Gosh, could I love a song any more than I love that song? What a great classic that is. Soul Survivor, the Bimbo Jones radio edit by Beverly Knight and Chaka Khan. Oh, love it. Okay, we promise you Australia's most uplifting music mix, and that song definitely fits the criteria. Soul Survivor, we survived our first hour together, and we are now kicking off the next music set with back-to-back local artists. Very shortly, we'll hear from swimmer-turned-singer Cody Simpson, who's making a return to the pop chart after a six-year break, and we've got his breezy pop tune Baby Blue. Right now though, it's queer Melbourne singer Mia Ray and her latest When We Were Young.

Joy Community, here for you, here together.

It's 10:15 here on Joy Daytimes with me, Paul, and we finished up that mix with Bluffem. What a breezy little bop that is. That is the latest from Queensland-born singer Jack Gray, and it's also from his upcoming album, which is titled Swimming with Jeans. It's due for release in September. Prior to Jack, we heard what I think is just a great dance track, Looking for Joy, from queer American singer Kalina Zanders. You don't need to look for joy. Of course, you found it right here on 94.9. What am I saying? If you are looking for further joy, you may want to also check out Kalina's latest album. That's titled Anything Goes. Plenty more awesome tunes coming up on Joy Daytimes. Coming up in the next block, we have Rihanna. We have New York duo Crush Club. And we have a great pairing with DJ producer Kungs and American rapper Theophilus London and their disco-fueled banger Galaxy. Keep it right here on

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0: Right now, Zara Larsson and Pink Panthress are taking us to the land of the midnight sun.

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1: Continuing to bring you the freshest dance tracks right here on Joy 94.9. DJ Kungs and American rapper Theophilus London teamed up for this club banger. Taking us into the stratosphere, this is Galaxy. I love this one.

0: That's a little bit of jolt of energy for your Tuesday morning. It is right on 10:30 on Joy Daytimes. And, of course, we are giving you the very latest Antrax right here on Joy 94.9. That was French DJ Kungs and American singer Theophilus London and that disco-fueled gem Galaxy. Before Galaxy, we heard a great new track from New York duo Crush Club and their latest single, Girl Hold Tight. It's a musical tribute to trans trailblazer Martha P. Johnson, who, if in case you don't know, played a very pivotal role in the Stonewall riots of 1969. There's a great documentary on Netflix, actually, if you want to check it out, about Martha P. Johnson and her role in gay rights. More great music, of course, coming your way. In the next 15 minutes, you are going to hear local artists Bex and Gojo, as well as an iconic track from Scissor Sisters. Australia's most uplifting music mix continues in a short minute.
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0: Continuing to showcase Australia's best talent, this is Brisbane-born dance diva Bex and Dangerous. 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
1: From Scissor Sisters, this is a classic. Their advice to coming out to your parents, show them what gay night was all about. Take your mama out.

0: That, of course, is Scissor Sisters and Take Your Mama Out. What a great song that is. Apparently, Scissor Sisters vocalist and frontman, Jake Shears, wrote that song based on his own experience coming out to his religious parents. What a great tune that is, and what a great legacy that is. Okay, it is now 17 minutes to 11, and I reckon it's time for a bit of a chart rewind. Travel back in time. Here we go. Now, if you are new to this segment, this is where we travel back in time to see what songs were number one in Australia this very week. Some very big hits in this compilation, this week's compilation. We're starting from 1980, and then we're going to jump ahead every decade right up to 2020. So strap in. Let's find out what songs were heating up the charts this day on July the 7th, right back in 1980.
1: Initiating countdown sequence.
0: Yes. This is the Village People, Can't Stop the Music, from the film of the same name. This was 4 weeks at number one in 1980, this very week. Also from a big film, this is from Pretty Woman soundtrack. It's Roxette, Must Have Been Love. 2 weeks at number one this week in 1990. A classic, of course. It's Carly, Spinning Around, number one in 2000. Let's jump ahead to 2010. Another big hit, Katy Perry, California Girls, 4 weeks at number one. How about 2020? This is Josh 685 and Jason Derulo. It's number one for six non-consecutive weeks. I'm going to say this was obviously at the height of COVID, so maybe that explains how a song like this could be number one for 6 weeks. There it is, your chart rewind for this week. All the hits that were number one on this very week on July 7th. We have more big hits and great music coming your way on Joy Daytimes.
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0: It's 10:45, and coming up on Joy Daytimes, listen out for Repeat Offender. This is a brand new song from Melbourne singer Stella, and it's a ripper. Right now, though, we're keeping the good vibes and great tunes coming with Ellie Goulding, and She's On My Mind.

on an island with the ocean color stuck in your iris. 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

0: It's 5 minutes to 11 here on Joy Daytimes, and we finished up that set with Summer Days. That's the 2019 collaboration between DJ Martin Garrix, American rapper Macklemore, and Fall Out Boy singer Patrick Stump. Now, of course, Martin Garrix has been on repeat in my house for the last few days because he's featured in Madonna's new album, Confessions 2. His track with Madonna, titled Bizarre, is one of the many, many highlights of that album. And I'm sure you'll be hearing a lot more about that in the next few months. You know what else is bizarre? It's bizarre that we are 5 minutes into, we're into the last hour of the morning. That has gone super, super quick. But before we go, after a few short messages, we have the very latest from British singer Flower of Love. Her song, New Friends, coming up next.
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That is New Friends from Flower of Love. It is right smack bang on 11 o'clock. And in this last hour, we have big hits, local artists, and plenty of fresh music coming your way. Out and Proud singer Jeans is making her mark with Cherry Lips. German DJ Robin Schultz is firing up the dance floors with Embers. And Adelaide duo Miss Orange Juicy also have their latest track. Right now, though, Tame Impala are sinking their teeth into Dracula.

0: Australia's one and only Joy.
1: Adelaide duo Miss Orange Juicy is made up of singer-songwriter Paige Court and producer Maria Spate. The pair has just released this catchy pop gem. It's a drip, drip, slay. Keep it right here on Joy.

0: It's 13 minutes past 11, and that was German DJ Robin Schulz and that fiery dance track Embers. We have news at midday, and then Pete Holmes will be here to see you through the afternoon on Joy Daytimes. Before then, though, we have new music from Gracie Abrams and Marlon Hostat, as well as favourites from Joseph Selvat, DJ David Guetta, and Australian icon Jessica Mauboy. All that and so much more coming up on Joy Daytimes.
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0: More great tunes coming your way. First up, we have the brand new song from Melbourne singer George. This is Pretty Girls, and it's pretty good.

0: That was Think of Me, the collaboration between DJs Ugal and David Guetta with singer Kalani from last year. And speaking of winning collaborations, in the next 10 minutes you're going to hear Hideaway, the song that pairs British DJ Switch Disco with local artist Tones and I. We've got less than half an hour before Pete comes in to take over the reins, but we've still got plenty of time for big artists and great music coming your way.
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0: It's coming up to 11:30. We have the news at midday, but we still have more great music. In a very short minute, you're going to hear the latest from Berlin-based DJ Marlon Hofstadt and his latest, Breathe. But right now, we have the Motown-sounding 60s-inspired pop gem from Steven Sanchez. Turn it up and start tapping those feet. It's just what we need in this world. This is Sweet Love.

0: Need a bit of joy in your day? 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

0: That, of course, was the beautiful sounds of Jessica Malboy at 22 minutes to 12. And speaking of beautiful people, I'm joined in the studio by my beautiful co-host, Pete Holmes. How are you?
1: I'm good. I'm seeing Jess up in Brisbane.
0: Brisbane. Yeah. I knew that because I just saw that she's actually beginning an Australian tour.
1: Yeah. I think it's called My Story.
0: My Story, that's right. Yeah. And she's kicking it off on August the 1st in Brisbane with other cities to follow.
1: That's the day I'm seeing her.
0: There you go. You're going to be part of that, the very first concert.
1: Yeah.
0: Very exciting.
1: And she's bringing it to Melbourne in November at the Recital Centre, I think.
0: Oh, okay. Well, You're on top of it, aren't you?
1: Yeah. So if you get a chance, go and see it. It sounds like it's going to be fabulous. Jessica's life in music.
0: That's right. That's right. It's Jessica's website has got all of the details.
1: Yeah.
0: You've got some more exciting news, though, Pete, haven't you? You're going to be taking over Joy Daytimes from 12 o'clock after the news.
1: I definitely am. That's very exciting. I'm always excited to take over Daytimes. But I'm also taking a six-month break, one grid and a bit.
0: Yeah.
1: To get used to my husband again, because he's just given up work. He's just retired. So we thought we'd take a six-month break and get together and do the shopping together and do all the stuff that couples do when they're retired.
0: That's very nice. And travelling as well. Are you going overseas?
1: Yeah, we're going to Brisbane. That's not overseas. Okay. But at least it is warm in August.
0: I was
1: going to
0: say you did a lesson in geography if you think that's overseas.
1: Then we're going to Singapore and Malaysia.
0: Oh, fantastic. Oh, we're going to miss you here in the Joy Studios.
1: Yeah, I'm going to miss it.
0: Yeah.
1: Coming in here.
0: Because you've been doing Joy Daytimes for 5 years.
1: Something like that. Yeah, on various days.
0: Yeah, that's right.
1: And about 6 months will go in no time.
0: 6 months is very well.
1: It always does.
0: As long as you promise to come back.
1: Absolutely.
0: But, okay, it's recorded.
1: it's in my blood.
0: Good to hear. What have we got on for Joy Daytimes this afternoon?
1: We've got new music from Kat and Carmel.
0: Oh, yes.
1: From Sydney. We've got new music from Keita Alexander too. I love Keita. So I hope that's a good song. I haven't heard it yet.
0: Mm-hmm.
1: We've got Tina Arena. We've got Electric Fields. We've got Emery. We've got Kylie. We've got Raria. We've got everything this morning.
0: All the good ones to see you out.
1: And Troy's in there somewhere too, I think.
0: Yes. And I hope the listeners get to wish you a fond farewell as well on your last day for 6 months anyway.
1: Yes. They can I'll be online.
0: That's
1: on the text
0: right.
1: messages.
0: Start texting now, 427-569-949.
1: Sounds like radio is thrown all over again. We've got my flick pick, which is an Aussie movie on Netflix.
0: How are we going to know what to watch without your flick picks and what to do with our computers without your tech tips?
1: I'll tell you about that later at 1:15. my tech tip, we're talking about NAIDOC as well because it's NAIDOC week.
0: That's
1: week.
0: Right. Mm-hmm.
1: So, and Lightscape, because I went to Lightscape last Saturday and it was fabulous.
0: It's
1: so
0: good.
1: Yeah, it's absolutely worth going.
0: This is the one in the Botanical Gardens.
1: It's worth braving the cold for.
0: Yes, those nights are getting very chilly, aren't they?
1: And they've got a great soundtrack as you walk around too. It's fantastic. I made a playlist of it.
0: Okay.
1: It's fantastic music, yeah.
0: Excellent.
1: Including Where Is My Husband? It was hilarious.
0: Is playing during the Lightscape as
1: part
0: well?
1: Part of it.
0: Okay.
1: You see all these women and men going, where is my husband? Where is my husband? Running around, pointing at people. It was fun.
0: It's on for a little bit longer, isn't it, I think?
1: Oh, yeah. It's until August, I think.
0: Oh, good. Good. Yeah. Plenty of time
1: plenty
0: then.
1: Plenty of time.
0: Yep.
1: And I want to know, because it's NAIDOC week, and we should support our wonderful Indigenous people here. I want to know who's your favourite Indigenous singer, performer or song.
0: Oh, okay. That's a great one. Yeah, very good. Very good. Okay. Well, there's a lot more to come on Joy Daytimes before I head out at midday and Pete takes over after the midday news. I did promise earlier that we're going to hear Hideaway featuring Tones and I and Switch Disco. Well, that is indeed coming up next. See you, Pete. All the best.
1: Thank you. See you in 6 months.
0: See you then.
2: You've got a mate for everything else. What about a talking mate? Speak with a clinical psychologist supporting gay men through the challenges of midlife. 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Joy sponsor.

0: That is No Saving Us from Aussie singer Say Grace from 2023. If you like the sound of Two Friends, you should check out the rest of their catalogue, including their latest release titled Wildfire. That's got some great country twang in that song there. We have the news coming up at midday. Then Pete is here for his final shift, sadly, to see you through the afternoon on Joy Daytimes. Thank you so much for your company this morning. We are not finished yet, though. We have another two great songs to see you out for the morning. We were talking earlier this morning about Martha Wash and her legacy in gay music history. So we are going to finish off with It's Raining Men, the sequel featuring Martha Wash and RuPaul. We're also going to finally see out the hour with, of course, Sophie Ellis-Bextor and her classic Murder on the Dance Floor. What am I saying? Okay. It's definitely time for me to go. Thank you so much for your company. Enjoy the rest of your day. See you next Tuesday. Have a great one. Bye.
1: Joy. Out. Loud. Proud.
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2: Hello, I'm Lewis Donaldson. New research is providing the first estimate into how often artificial intelligence is involved in the online sexual victimisation of Australian children. Alyssa Delves reports.
3: The study of almost 1,900 people between the ages of 16 and 18 was conducted by the Australian Cybercrime Observatory. It found that AI has changed the way young people are harmed and how they seek help. At least one in 25 Australians has experienced or has a close friend who has experienced online sexual victimisation involving AI before the age of 18. The International Centre for Missing and Exploited Children says the findings confirm that AI is no longer an emerging risk, but a present reality for Australian children. The centre is urging the government to ensure the national response keeps up with the evolving changes.
2: The Prime Minister is seeking to finalise a security deal with the Solomon Islands within the coming months after signing multiple defence treaties across the Pacific this year. Anthony Albanese arrived in Honiara this morning, receiving a red carpet welcome as he was greeted by his Solomon Islands counterpart, Matthew Whale. The leaders held a brief bilateral meeting at the airport moments after Mr Albanese touched down. Australia's first new steel mill in three decades will be unlike any other factory built across the country. Run entirely on electricity, Green Steel Australia will set up in the Hunter region of New South Wales to make steel that's low emissions and unaffected by fossil fuel supply chains. The plant is expected to be up and running by early 2028, producing 600,000 tonnes of finished steel a year and employing 200 full-time staff. Analysts are painting a cautiously optimistic picture for Australian agriculture in the second half of the year, boosted by improved seasonal conditions and strong red meat prices. Bendigo Bank's mid-year outlook also highlighted increased fuel costs, along with the threat posed by El Niño weather conditions, resulting in low rainfall and warm temperatures. Senior Manager of Industry Insights, Eliza Redfern, says producers will be navigating a complex environment in the coming weeks.
4: The next 6 months are really going to be defined by what impact the conflict in the Middle East continues to have, so for input costs and for the broader economy as well. But we're also looking towards that drier weather forecast and if those conditions do actually eventuate. At the same time, there's also been the arrival of the H5N1.
2: The Bureau of Meteorology has issued its drought statement for the month of June. June rainfall was above average across large areas of the west, as well as inland and southern Australia. Along the east and southwest of the country, rainfall was below the median last month. Areas with 2026 to date rainfall deficiencies developed in the southwest of WA and persisted in northeastern New South Wales. And taking a look at sport, in NRL, Blues coach Laurie Daly insists New South Wales must have bigger motivations for winning the State of Origin decider than protecting their coach. Daly has been under fire since he was reappointed as Blues coach last year, having won just five series during his first stint in charge. Daly says he's confident the Blues will play their best footy tomorrow.
5: There's the criticism that you look at and go, yep, you were right. And then there's other parts that you've got to go, well, we didn't get that right, we've got to do better at. So you throw it all into the mix and the boys bounce back into camp. They've got strong self-belief. We've trained really well.
2: Meantime, New South Wales have a golden opportunity to make State of Origin history. No Blues side has ever won back-to-back deciders at Suncorp Stadium, which is the location of tomorrow's decider.
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7: And now here's your weather for Tuesday, the 7th of July, 7/7/26. It is 7/7/26 today. And up in Garamilla, Darwin, where I'm sure they're celebrating NAIDOC week up there, it's 32 degrees and smoke. Oh, a few fires up there must be. In the Ngambri Noonawal in Canberra, it is 15 degrees and mostly sunny. In Nipaluna Hobart, it is 13 degrees, or it's going to be 13 degrees and partly cloudy. In Tadania Adelaide, it's going to be 17 degrees and mostly sunny. In Boolloo Perth, it's going to be 21 degrees and sunny. In Meanjin Brisbane, it's going to be 22 degrees and partly sunny. And in Wurrung Sydney, it's going to be 18 degrees and showers. And down here in the beautiful Nam Melbourne, it is going to be 13 degrees, almost the coldest in the country, and partly cloudy, equal with Hobart. All right, that's your weather for Tuesday, the 7th of July, 2026.
0: We acknowledge the traditional owners of the land, the Boonwurrung people of the Kulin Nation. We pay our respects to their elders past, present and emerging, and Aboriginal people who are listening. We acknowledge that sovereignty was never ceded.
8: 3, 2, 1. This is Joy Daytimes, Australia's most uplifting music mix. You're with Pete Holmes.
7: And hey, hey, yes, you are with me, Pete, and here for the last Tuesday afternoon for a while. I'm taking about 6 months off, so that should be fun. But joy's in my heart and in my being, so I'll be back after a six-month break. And we've got brand new music coming up. We've got Kat and Carmel from Sydney. We've got Keith Alexander from Northern New South Wales. We've got Tina Arena. We've got Electric Fields, Emery, Kylie. We've got Raria. We've got my flick pick at 1:15. We've got my tech tip at 2:15. We're talking NAIDOC today because it is NAIDOC week, the 50th anniversary of NAIDOC week. So it's a big deal for to have the 50th anniversary. And also talking Lightscape and travel, because I'm going on some travel. And also I went to Lightscape last Sunday in Melbourne at the Botanic Gardens. Fantastic it was. And I want to know, because it's NAIDOC, of course, and we have so many extraordinary Indigenous performers and singers, I want to know who your favourite is or what your favourite song is by an Indigenous artist. Let me know, 0427-2949 or email on air at joy.org.au. Now, let's go to music, though. That's what you're here for, all the Joy Daytimes music. It's Blusher with Rager coming up very shortly. Blusher's from Melbourne, a three-member band. We've got Zuzu and Keelan Mack with Hurting. And to kick us off for the afternoon, we've got Troy Sivan with In a Dream. Ooh. Here comes Troy on Joy 94.9.

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3: And hello, welcome back to Joy. Welcome to Joy Daytimes. And today we're celebrating. I got mixed up with a button then. We're celebrating NAIDOC Week 2026 this afternoon, and it's celebrated all across Australia from July 5 to July 12 under the theme 50 Years of Deadly. Fantastic. And it marks 50 years, 5 decades, since an entirely Indigenous-led NAIDOC committee was formed. And the week-long celebration honours the history, culture and achievements of Aboriginal and Torres Strait Islander peoples. There are a lot of notable local events happening around the country. Just in New South Wales alone, there's Bangaroo yarning circles and cultural tours. There's the Eora NAIDOC Family Fun Day. And they're having a special high tea experience in the Strangers Restaurant in New South Wales Parliament Building. Fantastic. And there's lots all around the country happening. So look around for some local events and go to the website and have a look and find out what it is all about. If you have Indigenous friends, say happy NAIDOC Week to them. Now, we're going back to music now because we've got lots of great Aussie tracks for you. And we've got in this group of songs, we've got Penelope, who is a bi single singer from Sydney. And she has tried to create and has, I think, a empowerment anthem for bi people across the globe. It's called Biconic, and this is a Mind Electric remix radio edit of it that will be coming up shortly. We've also got Emery, who has a song for anyone who's ever dated someone who treated them horribly. Well, that's most of us probably. And we've got a song from Raria, We Were Never Really Friends. Oh, yes, that's a song about the punch in the chest moment when you realise you're just a friend was never just a friend, it was more. Ooh. And just so you can say you heard Kylie in this All Aussie Hour, it's Kylie coming up from her Light Years album. From December 2020, it is Please Stay. So, take it away, Kylie.
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3: And hope that you're enjoying your Tuesday afternoon with Kylie Minogue this afternoon. It is a fantastic song, this one. Please Stay. Starting in now, Kylie.

0: Ten is on, ten is up. Joy.
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6: And you are on Joy, and it's me, Pete, taking you through the afternoon today. For the last time for a while, 6 months, I'm taking 6 months off to my husband's retired, and so we're going to get to know each other around the house and go on some trips together and do all sorts of things together. And I'll be back in 2027. So I'm going to love a bit of time off and to refresh and rejuvenate myself. And we've had a message in from Lou. She says, "Hi, Pete. You will be missed on Joy Radio, but enjoy a well-deserved break. One of my favourite artists is Mitch Tambo." Yes, I love Mitch Tambo. And his wife. She's a fantastic singer too. "I love his voice and him singing in language. I also thought Lightscape was fabulous. Well worth going. Lou." Thank you, Lou, for your message. Fantastic to hear from you. And yes, I'll talk a bit later about Lightscape. It was absolutely fantastic. So we'll talk about it later. Thanks, Lou. And we've got some great songs coming up for you in this next little bracket here. We have Electric Fields, a great, great Indigenous artist, a Pitjantjatjara artist. And it is 2000 and whatever. The greatest song they've done, actually. And we've got Damien Mansell, a song about love on the dance floor. And we've got Kat and Carmel with a brand spanking new song. It is a cover of Zedd's 2012 hit, and it is called A Clarity. So take it away, Kat and Carmel, with your brand new song on Joy 94.9.

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5: And did you love Tina there? Tina Arena with Now I Can Dance. Then there was Paul Hetherington with Cruel, the Moto Blanco remix. And now we're going to go to Keita Alexander with Worth It. And this is a brand new song from Keita. I love all her other songs, so I'm going to love this one too. And this song is about speaking up. It's okay to be difficult and kick up a stink. It's worth opening my mouth. It's worth saying something, says Keita. So that should be, it should be a fantastic song. And it's called Worth It, strangely enough. So put it on your playlist if you love it. Here it comes right now. Take it away, Keita, on Joy 94.9.

0: This is Joy Daytimes, Australia's most uplifting music mix. You're with Pete Holmes.
1: And hey, hey, yes, you are with me, Pete. Hope you're having a great Tuesday afternoon. I certainly am, playing all this amazing music for you. And we're talking about NAIDOC this week because it is 50 years of Deadly. Yes, it is 50 years of NAIDOC, NAIDOC week right now. And there's lots and lots of events around in various states. So I'm telling you about some of them. And I want you to tell me about your favourite Indigenous singer, performer or song. Let me know, 0427-JOY949 or email on air at joy.org.au. And now let's get to a few other songs. We have Adam Lambert, the wonderful Adam Lambert, coming up with Under the Rhythm, the radio edit. We've got Emma Bunton coming up, who is a British pop singer-songwriter with What Took You So Long, from way back in July 2001, this song. So you'll have heard it before. We've got Sky, who is a queer Melbourne-based singer and songwriter, and they have a song out called Know You've Got My Love. And to kick us off, we have queer Maori Melbourne-based singer Kira Peru with her song Attention on Joy 94.9. It came along in 2015. So take it away, Kira, right now on Joy.

0: some. 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
3: And hi-ho, yes, it is Joy Daytime, so I'm loving playing all this great music for you this afternoon. It's Pete Holmes here, and that's time for my flick pick of the week. And this week, it's an Australian movie, yes. It was made in 2022. It was also a play, and it was written by Australian playwright and journalist Melanie Tate. And the director was Lynn Hegarty. Its initial release was 26 July 2023. And it's a movie about Penny, who's a doctor and returns to her childhood home in Appleton, where she starts a cultural war after she learns their world-famous potato race. Yes, potato race. You got to put a potato sack on your back. Awards the women's first place prize a fraction of the men's first place prize. And it's a comedy, but it also brings up, and it is quite funny, being Australian, it's full of Australian humour, of course, visual humour, and set in a little country town, you can imagine. And, of course, it brings up issues of misogyny. It brings up issues of a little bit of racism is in there as well. And unequal prize money in sports events, etc. So it's got a lot of messages in there as well. And we found it by a friend recommending it. It's on Netflix, and I'm going to give it a 7 out of 10 because I think it's a really good Australian movie, absolutely worth watching, and you'll see some of yourself in there when you watch it as well. If you're from a little country town, even more. So, have a watch of it. It is fantastic. The acting is fantastic. And some of the actors in it are Claire de Bloom, plays Penny Anderson. Robin Nevin, who is fantastic, as Joan Bunyan. I love her. I love the name too.

Maggie Do Dance as Ms. Bourne, Genevieve Lemon as Barb Breckner, Tyrell Moira with as Bob Bunyan, and Rowan Nickel as Mark Bunyan. And the Bunyans take over that town. It was filmed in the highlands of New South Wales, and mainly around Robertson, which is a town up there. So it is a fantastic, if you want a good laugh, but with some serious undertones, have a look at it. It's on Netflix, would you believe? So, yeah, have a look at it. 7 out of 10 from a me. And now we're going to music. We're going right back to music right now. We've got Calvin Harris and Clementine Douglas with Blessings. This song, the teaser for this song, almost 6 million views on TikTok. Wow. We've got a song from Kelly Holiday called A Somebody, and it's a song told from the perspective of an old man in the lobby of a rundown LA hotel. You can see the neon lights flashing out the front. So listen to that one. That's an absolutely brand new song. And we've got a song from Ruel. It's called I don't Want to Be Like You. I don't want to be like you either, Ruel. All right, yes, Ruel made his radio debut on Triple J at the age of 14, would you believe? And here he comes right now with I Don't Want to Be Like You.

0: Joy, out, loud, proud.
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4: This sure is Joy Daytimes, and it's me, Pete, taking you all the way through to 4 o'clock when Warren will be in with the drive show. And we've got heaps and heaps of great music coming up for you between now and then. And we're also talking about Monadoc Week, because it is that week, this week, and I ask you to send messages in about your favourite song or performer, Indigenous performer or Indigenous song. And Robbie from South Yarra has said Mitch Tambo, who is the First Nations artist he loves. And, of course, Mitch did cover John Farnham's You're the Voice some years back. And that's his favourite song from an Indigenous artist. And it is a fantastic song too. And Mitch has done so many amazing songs since then. They're all fantastic. I have him on all my playlists. He's such a great singer. And his wife too, who sings along with him in some of the songs that they've put out recently. So, let's get back to music now, though. We have coming up the Chainsmokers at Oaks. This is the first collab together since the 2018 release of Hope. And it's called Echo, so we'll have a listen to that. It's a song about the overwhelming moment of falling, when everything feels electric and there's no way to escape the feeling no matter how hard you try. Interesting. We've got Coldplay with the song called Paradise, Fede LeGrand remix from way back in January 2012. And we've got coming up right now Somba with Homewrecker. And it's the song talking about talking to a love interest who is emotionally unavailable. Here it is now. Enjoy.

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2: 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The Melbourne Star Observer. 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
4: And it is Joy 94.9. That's about 18 minutes to 2 down here in Melbourne. And the other thing, the thing we've got on in Melbourne at the moment is a Lightscape. So I thought I'd talk a little bit about that because we went there on Saturday night. It was absolutely fantastic. I loved every moment of it. This is my fourth time going. And the lights are different. The Botanic Gardens is given over to artists who light things in different ways and put a soundtrack on them. So the whole show, you walk down around paths in the Botanic Gardens, and it is all, it's got music and it's got lights and it's got an amazing feel to it in nature, and making it freezing cold in the middle of winter is the best thing they do, because who doesn't want to go out and see nice lights, a lighting prepared by artists, and listen to a great soundtrack as you go around the Botanic Gardens. It's a fantastic show every year, and it's on from 12 June to 2 August, so you've got plenty of time to go and see it if you want to. We also had dinner in the conservatory out the front. They were offering a package this year for two or three courses, so you can get that included in your ticket price. You go there, have your dinner, then go for a walk with all your coats on. It's fantastic. So if you get a chance, I'd highly recommend it. If you've been, let me know what you think as well. 0427-949 or email on air at joy.org.au. Okay, let's get back to music now. We've got in this bracket Sun Shines on Me by Armin van Buuren and Glockenbach. We've got Sonny Federa and Jazzy and DOD with Some Days from back in February 2025. We've got Rosé with Messi. And now we've got Jude York singing Camilla. Camilla. And Jude's a queer Australian singer-songwriter.

0: Joy, joy, joy, joy, joy, joy, joy,
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7: Oh, yeah, we've got the freshest sound from around the world. It's 2 minutes to two, and I better hurry because we've got a song to play before the top of the hour. And it's a brand new song from Becky Hill, and it's called More, More, More, the Radio Edit. And it's a song about stress, pressure, and anxiety felt by anyone navigating modern life today. So have a listen to it. Becky's a queer English singer-songwriter, so support our community as well by putting it on your playlist and listening to it over and over again. So here it comes right now on Joy 94.9.

0: is Joy Daytimes, Australia's most uplifting music mix. You're with Pete Holmes.
1: And hey, hey, yes, you are with me, Pete, taking you through your Tuesday afternoons as usual, but the last time for about 6 months, so I'm going off to have a rejuvenation break. I'll be back in about 6 months, so I'll talk about that a little more later on. But we've got some great tracks coming up for you right now. We've got Tilly Fenton with I Just Want to Kiss You. We've got Ian Van Dahl with Castles in the Sky. I used to dance away to that in the 90s. We've got Jimmy the Queen with Full Speed. And right now, we've got, from 1979, Gloria Gaynor with, you know what it is, it is I Will Survive. And here it is on Joy. Take it away, Gloria.

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4: And it's about 17 minutes past two, and woohoo, you're with me, Pete. And guess what? It's time for my tech tip of the week. But today I'm going to give you my tech prediction, because I'm going on a bit of a sabbatical for 6 months to recharge, and my husband's retired, and we're about to embark on some travel and all sorts of other things. So I'm going to talk about the thing that I'm most looking forward to in tech in the next 6 months, and that is Siri's finally growing up phase. She's reached, or Siri has reached adulthood. And let's be honest, Siri has sometimes been like that friend who's really enthusiastic but not always that helpful. That's exactly right. Ask for a timer and 14 Siri's answer, and one of them puts it on, I guess. Well, after years of promising a smarter assistant, Apple, and through Google, has finally shown us what's coming. And this time it is impressive, and I can't wait for it to come along. I'll be downloading the update the day it's available. The new Siri is powered by Apple Intelligence, along with a bit of help from Google Intelligence, but still kept private on Apple's servers, so that's good. And a lot of the stuff is done on device. And it's designed to understand you, not just say the words you say. Not just the words you say. Imagine asking.

What was the name of that cafe Pete texted me about last month? Or when's my dentist appointment? Siri can search through your messages, emails, calendar, and notes to find the answer in seconds. All it's been able to do up till now is just search the web for you, really. So that's going to be a big change. Even more impressive, it'll understand what's on your screen. So if someone sends you an address, you can simply say, add this to my contacts or put this in my calendar. No copying, pasting or jumping between apps. It'll even be able to complete tasks across multiple apps and do a bit of agential stuff too, with a single request, making it feel much more like having your own digital assistant than a voice-controlled search box. Exactly. Apple says the new Siri will arrive in beta later this year on compatible Apple intelligence devices, with more features rolling out after that. So he's hoping that before long, when you say, hey Siri, you won't have to repeat yourself three times and end up doing it yourself everywhere anyway. Let's hope. I'm really, really looking forward to that change that's coming to Siri on Apple devices, and I can't wait to use it. So it looks like, according to all the reports, it is going to do what they said it was going to do 3 years ago. So, and even better than that. So I'm really looking forward to it. All right, that's my last tech tip for 6 months. So hope you've enjoyed my little tech tips. Now we better get to music, and I'm sure you'll enjoy the music, because it is Millie Atlas with Habit, and we've got, what's that? It's a song about circling back to someone you know isn't good for you. Interesting. And we've got Kite by Benjamin Ingrosso, a song inspired by childhood memories and classic 70s Swedish pop and soul and late 90s influences. Wow, it covers three decades. Fantastic. And to kick us off, we've got Danny Lahar and Dua Lipa with Two Hearts in the background. And can't wait to hear this one on Joy 94.9. Take it away, Dua and Danny.

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3: And it's 29 minutes to 3 here in Melbourne, and we're having a great time with all this amazing music this afternoon. And it's my final show for a little while, so I'll be back in 6 months or so. But I hope you have a great time, and I'm not sure who's going to replace me here, but... Dom the truck driver sent in a message. Thank you, Dom. Oh no, what am I going to do with no tech tips for 6 months? Have a safe time off, Pete. I'd have to say I like Electric Fields and Yotha Yindi for First Nation performers. Thank you for your message, Dom. Really appreciated it, and lovely meeting you through the time I've been at Joy. We've been talking about, it's NAIDOC week this week, so we've been talking about people's favourite First Nations artists and performers and their best First Nations songs. So thank you, Tom, for your contribution to that as well. And did you know that, of course, in Victoria, it's the first NAIDOC since we have a treaty here in Victoria. We already have a treaty. It went into effect in December last year when an act went through Parliament, and it establishes a legal framework for Indigenous self-determination and shared decision-making in the state of Victoria. And it has a permanent representative body, Gelang Wal, and it also has its secured permanency for the Yuruk Justice Commission, which is looking at truth-telling through the state's education system. So it's fantastic. All right, let's get back to music, though. We've got Horse Girl with Only the Best. Coming up, we have Foley with Cinematic. And right now we've got Greg Gould and Terrence Stokes with Come Home. I love this song. It's brilliant. And it's the Dave Audet Radio Edit on

0: We're sorry. You have reached a number that has been disconnected or is no longer in service. If you feel you have reached this recording in error, please check the number and try your call again.
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5: This is Joy Daytimes with me, Pete, and it's exactly a quarter to three. So hope you're having a great Tuesday afternoon. We have our little sing-along bracket coming up in about 15 minutes, and guess who is highlighted in it? Yes, it's George Michael with Freedom 90. Anyone, everyone can sing along to that song. We all know the words. So stick around till three and you'll be able to sing along with George Michael as well. Now, today we're highlighting NAIDOC Week because this is NAIDOC Week and it's the 50th anniversary of NAIDOC Week in Victoria There's lots of events on, and in Melbourne, there's a great big event on a Friday. This coming Friday, there's a NAIDOC March from 9 a.m. The crowd will gather at Victorian Aboriginal Health Service building in Nicholson Street in Fitzroy before transcending south to the CBD for the annual NAIDOC March. And then there's a concert in the city called NAIDOC in the City. So if you want to join in, you can go to Fed Square. And it follows the march from about, let me see what the time is. It is 12 to 5:30 p.m. And it features music from lots and lots of people. There's Christine Arnoux is headlining it. And Zippera is there, Crooked TP and Brothers in Arms. Dungala Biami, Bumpy, Benny Walker, Leo, and the traditional Aboriginal dance group Yulu also there. So if you've got nothing on Friday, get into the city, the Fed Square, and from 12 to 4:30 p.m. and you can see a big, amazing concert to celebrate NAIDOC Week. So, yeah, 12 to 5:30 p.m. So, lots on in Victoria as well. So, have a look at the NAIDOC website and you can find out a lot of these dates, or just search on Google and you'll find them. Now, let's go back to music now. We've got some fabuloso songs coming up. We have Sammy with OK Baby. We've got Micah with Love Today. We've got Gojo, the wonderful Gojo of Eurovision fame with Sweat. I love that song. It reminds me of being out at a nightclub. And we've got from back in October 2005, the song Sunshine Eyes with Paul Mac and Peter Morris, kicking off right now as we speak on this wonderful radio station, Joy 94.9. Take it away, Paul and Peter.

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0: is Joy Daytimes, Australia's most uplifting music mix. You're with Pete Holmes.
1: And wahoo, yes, you are with me, Pete, taking you through your Tuesday afternoon. Hope you're having a great one this afternoon, notwithstanding that it's still only about 11 degrees in Melbourne and quite cold around the rest of the country too. But we've got our sing-along bracket to pep you up right now. So let's see what we've got. We've got Griffin and Rita Ora with Last of Us from the 20s. We've got Gravitonas with Shameless. That's a real old joy one, that one. We've got Galantis, David Guetta and Little Mix. Who doesn't love Little Mix with Heartbreak Anthem? And to kick us off, we've got the wonderful, wonderful George Michael with Freedom 90 from way back in February 1991 when it hit number 18 in Australia. So you can start singing in 3, 2, 1 now.
2: Let

0: Hi, this is Wayne from Brisbane. I just slid down the rainbow and straight into Joy 94.9 to have a little listen.
1: Wow, look at all this stuff. What's this button do?

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0: Oh, that's nice. It's different.
1: Yeah, it's unusual. It is nice.
0: No, it is nice.

0: Hello, this is Katie Land.
1: Oh, no!
0: Katie Land. That opens up a whole new visual. What would happen there?
1: There'd be good food.
0: Yes.
1: Sports.
0: Yeah. lots of phys ed teachers.
1: Everyone would have to be barefoot.
0: Hello. This is Katie Lang. Joy 94.9.
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1: And I hope you enjoyed our sing-along bracket there of songs, interspersed with a few fun joy IDs that I found in the system. So I hope they gave you a bit of a laugh. And it is 19 minutes past three right at the moment, and we're talking about NAIDOC Week. But I also wanted to share with you that, of course, in Brisbane, they have not only NAIDOC Week, but they have another festival at the Queensland Performing Arts Centre called Clancestry. And it goes from July 30th to August 8th. And guess who's going to be in Brisbane during those dates? Me! That's a 10-day event celebrating Aboriginal and Torres Strait Islander arts, storytelling, music and community. And we're seeing two events up there. We're seeing Jess Malboy with the beginning of her national tour called, and her show is called The Story of Me. So that should be really good fun. And we're also seeing Baraga Yunga, which is, it means many songs in traditional Durga language. And it's a moving celebration of First Nations language, story and song. That should be fantastic. And as one of the people in it says, we have some beautiful stories and songs in this show, all in language. From our past through these songs, we carry the flames, not the ashes. Fantastic. That's Cheryl Overton said that. So, yeah, I'm looking forward to seeing some Indigenous performances up in Queensland. If you're in Queensland or you'll be up there at that time, have a look on the QPAC site and you can find lots more things to go and see, I can assure you. But, and I've got lots more songs to play before I finish up for 6 months. Here, coming up in this next bracket, we've got the Mavises. And guess what? They've returned to the stage. They were last around in 2001. So this is a great new song for them. It's called Heaven. We've got Pep Talk, a song about being avoidant in the midst of big feelings, drawn by the personal experience of having to confront your sexuality because you found the person you want to be with. The song acts as an energetic self-psych up. Okay, fantastic. And, of course, the band is called Pep Talk. Fantastic. And it's called Scared to Lose. And before that, we've got, and right now, we've got Fisher and the wonderful, beautiful Tones and I singing A Favour. This is a pretty new song, as is that Pep Talk one. The one from Pep Talk is a brand new track just out. And so is this Tones and I and Fisher one. So let's go to them, will we? Here comes Favour, Fisher and Tones and I on Joy 94.9.

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1: G'day, David Moyle from Joy's Jazz Show, Bent Notes. 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Ragtime to remixes, Louis Armstrong to Miles Davis, and featuring lots of amazing local Aussie talent. So treat your ears to the new and the not-so-new, and perhaps something you've never heard before. Bent Notes, 7 o'clock this Sunday night on Joy 94.9. Until then, may you have a wonderful jazzy week.
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3: And you are on Joy 94.9. And what a day it's been this Tuesday. It's NAIDOC week, of course, and we're talking a bit about that and filling in about some of the events. And there's that big one on Friday in Melbourne at Fed Square. So if you're not doing anything Friday afternoon, get along to Fed Square. And I also noticed that the capital city forecasts have come through from the Bureau of Meteorology. So why don't I tell you the weather for tomorrow as well? Let me see now. In Garamilla, Darwin, tomorrow it's going to be 32 and sunny. Ngambri, Noonawal, Canberra, it's going to be morning frost and sunny and 14. In Nipaluna, Hobart, it's going to be 12 and cloud clearing. In Tadania, Adelaide, it's going to be 17 and partly cloudy. In Boolloo, Perth, it's going to be 21 and sunny. In Meanjin, Brisbane, it's going to be 22 and mostly sunny. In Warung, Sydney, it's going to be 18 degrees and a shower or two. And in Nam, Melbourne, beautiful Nam, Melbourne, it's going to be 13 and partly cloudy tomorrow. Freezing, in other words. All right, let's get back to another lot of amazing songs. We have coming up in this next bracket, we have, let me see, we've got Erica Vickman. I love this song, it's fantastic. It's a celebration of the community. It's called Adam and Steve. It's a joyful gay anthem, and it is absolutely funny. Have a listen to it. Put it on your playlist. It's quite a new song. We've got Cat's Eye with Internet Girl, and to kick us off, we have Daniel Seavey with Eden, a song about falling for someone who feels too good to be true. Take it away, Daniel, on Joy 94.9. Hope you're

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3: I hope you are loving your afternoon. I'm loving mine here, playing all this great music for you. And it's my lightsaber, yes, because Bridget has signed up or renewed. So welcome to our lovely family here at Joy, Bridget, and thank you for your membership. And Bartles has sent in a message too. We've been talking about favourite Indigenous artists and performers and singers. And he says, hi Pete, I would like to pay tribute this NAIDOC week to the Indigenous music duo named Electric Fields. They are fabulous, aren't they, Bartles? I love them. And I played them earlier on during the show. Duo consists of Zachariah Fielding and keyboard player Michael Ross. They combine modern electronic music with lyrics written in Pitjantjatjara and Yankunytjatjara and English, of course. They also embrace and celebrate the queer and Indigenous identities, theirs. And I first came across Electric Fields when I saw them perform live at the Light Festival in Alice Springs about 10 years ago. Yes, I've been to the Lights Festival too. It was probably about 5 years ago for me, but it was absolutely amazing up there. It's the shining things on the mountains out in the back of Alice Springs. He says the festival celebrates First Nations art and culture with light projected onto the 300 million year old McDonald Ranges. He got the name right. A magical night for me. Thanks, Bartle. And he says, thank you, Pete, for your dedicated and loyal service to Joy Programming. All the Joyces wish you a wonderful and happy holiday break. Thanks, Bartles. I'll be back in 6 months. So it should be fantastic. All right. Thanks, Bartle, for that. Now, music. We got S2S with What's a Girl to Do, followed by A Turn to You by Melanie C, followed by Sayonara by Shepherd. Oh, and that's what I'm going to say. All right. Let's get to it. Take it away, S2S.

0: Oh, what a song to finish up the show with, especially as I'm not coming back for 6 months. Sayonara. Sayonara to you, to everyone too who's listened to Tuesday Daytimes over the past 3 or 4 years while I've been doing it, maybe five, I can't remember now. It feels like I'm going on long service leave, which is probably right. Tim, my partner, has retired, and we want to be a little retired couple for a little while, go travelling and walk the dog and do everything together for a little while. So I should be back. I'll be back refreshed in the new year, and I hope I've just seen the grid for the second half of the year. It looks absolutely fabulous on Joy. So I will see you next year, actually, in 6 months, and I can't wait to do that. And I enjoy every moment of doing Joy Daytimes. It's a real privilege to play all this wonderful, wonderful music for all of you out there. Okay, well, I will say goodbye, sayonara, and a biento, because I will be returning in 6 months, and I'll see you then. Otherwise, enjoy the great music on Joy, and enjoy the music of whoever takes over this time bracket for the next few months. All right, we've got two songs left. We've got Blusher with Whatever, Whatever. And we've got Jason Derulo with a Cheyenne. So take it away, Jason. And I will see you in a few months. Bye.
1: Afternoons on Joy.

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3: Good afternoon, I'm Laura Devoy. Anthony Albanese has become the first foreign leader to address the Solomon Islands Independence Day celebrations. Mr. Albanese announced an education support package worth 56 million Solomon Islands dollars, or about 9.9 million Australian dollars. It will see every child in primary school in the Pacific Nation have access to new books.
4: This will provide new books for every child in primary school. It will provide for an upgrade in rural training centres across the Solomons to provide the skills for Solomon Islanders to build their future.
3: Mr. Albanese and his counterpart Matthew Wale met in Honiara this morning as they look to finalise a security deal. They also signed a memorandum of understanding on the Royal Solomon Islands Police Academy. South Australia's chief vet officer says the CSIRO is conducting further tests on a suspected case of bird flu. A sick giant petrel was found on the York Peninsula late last week and was reported to the Emergency Animal Disease Hotline. It's returned a suspected positive result in local testing. Sky Fruin says further tests will confirm if it's the H5 strain.
5: And so it's got to that limit of detection, essentially, which means it can be quite hard to work out exactly which strain of bird flu we're working with here. So we're confident we're dealing with an infection of bird flu. We just don't know if it's the H5 bird flu that we're really concerned about.
3: If confirmed, it'll be the second case of bird flu in SA and the eighth in Australia. A report has found 44% of prisoners released from a correctional centre in Queensland returned to custody within 2 years. The Auditor-General says Queensland Corrective Services was not effectively planning for and facilitating the rehabilitation and reintegration of its prisoners. It also found the state's prisoner population increased by 54% in the decade to June last year, and 13 of the 20 correctional centres hold more prisoners than originally intended. Nurses have raised concerns about how the Launceston General Hospital would cope with a major incident. The hospital's emergency department was overwhelmed last night. The Australian Nursing and Midwifery Federation says there were over 70 patients, 40 unallocated to a bed and 28 awaiting admission. It says ambulances were ramped for up to 2 hours. The union's state secretary, Emily Shepherd, says it's a regular occurrence in the hospital and staff were worried about how they would be able to respond to a mass casualty event. Australians are being urged to speak with their healthcare provider about a free lung cancer screening. Cancer Council Victoria has relaunched the national It's Good to Know campaign as enrolments in the national lung cancer screening pass 100,000. Cancer Council Victoria's CEO Todd Harper told National Radio News the screening can also pick up other health issues.
6: So it might be heart disease, it might be other lung conditions, it might be something like emphysema, for example. So in that situation, being able to identify such problems in an early stage can often have better prospects of being treated more effectively.
3: Turning to sport, the Wallabies will be without fly half Carter Gordon and flanker Tom Hooper for this weekend's test match against France. Gordon sustained a calf injury during last weekend's match against Ireland and will miss the next two tests. Hooper has a shoulder injury. And the NRL has announced the biggest ever broadcasting deal. The league has reached a $5.3 billion agreement with Foxtel and the Nine Network. Games will continue to be broadcast as they are now.
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9: It is 4 minutes past four. Welcome to Joy Drive. I'm Warren Andrew. Thanks for your company this afternoon. How exciting for Pete. His partner retiring and getting to do retiree things, going around the country, going on holidays. I'm jealous, but I'm excited for him. I'm sure he'll be back soon, and we'll find out how it all went. Coming up on the show today, sugar alternatives. They're playing with our gut health. We'll find out why with the gut doctor today. Mama Alto will join us in the studio for some Joy Drive Live. I love a live performance in this studio. So looking forward to that. Also, Tuesday, Susie Rong will join us. What happens when the system meant to protect students fails them completely? The Netflix series Teach You a Lesson. It's confronting, it's satisfying, it's uncomfortable, and it's morally messy because it asks whether revenge can ever feel like justice. Susie Rong will join us to talk about that. But up next, if someone at your bank can see your account, should we be worried? We'll find out what protections are in place and whether our banking details are as private as we think. It's your Drive Show. 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
11: 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And

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0: It's Jade, Plastic Box on Joy Drive, 23 minutes past four. We're going to bring you that interview shortly on bank details and are they safe after allegedly the Prime Minister's bank details were accessed. So just ironing out a few little gremlins at the moment, but I'll bring you that shortly.
1: Joy Drive.

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0: Most of us probably assume our bank details are locked away where nobody can see them. But after allegations that the Prime Minister's banking information was accessed without authorisation, it's prompted a lot of people to ask the question, who can see our financial information and what stops someone from looking when they shouldn't? Well, joining us is Adam Arian, lecturer in accounting and finance at ACU. Adam, we finally got you. Welcome to Drive.
2: Thank you very much for having me, guys.
0: I think a lot of us have been asking this since the headlines last week. Who can access our banking information inside the bank?
2: Well, the question is not actually about who is accessing to our information. The question possibly is better to ask for what reason and for what purpose. They can access to our information. This is a really important question because our banking information is very personal. The simple answer is that not everyone inside the bank can have similar access. Access is usually restricted based on the personal, based on person's roles and responsibilities. I'll give you an example. For example, a customer service employee may need access to help answer a customer query, while a compliance or risk or audit team may need to access to investigate suspicious activity or meet regulatory obligations. So the key principle is that access should be only provided when there is a legitimate business need.
0: What about the fact that banks, they work with third-party technology companies, cloud providers, cybersecurity firms, etc. How much of our information can those third parties see?
2: Well, that's again a very important question. In modern financial system, banks often work with many third-party providers, such as technology companies, cybersecurity providers, cloud service providers, many consultants, and they do this because they deliver service and those access maintain security of their system. However, this doesn't mean those organizations and those third-party providers have unlimited access to customer information. Their access should be limited to what is necessary for the service they provide and governed through contracts, security requirement or privacy obligations. The important point here is that the responsibility doesn't disappear when a bank works with another organization. The bank still has a responsibility to ensure customer information is properly protected, monitored, and used only for legitimate purpose.
0: So if someone accesses a customer's account when perhaps they shouldn't have, does the bank know? Is there some sort of tracking mechanism that logs when someone has accessed our banking details?
2: Definitely. In most cases, a bank should have visibility of those access. Modern banking systems generally maintain audit reports that capture all those details, such as who has access to what information, when the access happened, and what type of access occurred. These reports are important because they allow bank to monitor unusual behavior, investigate potential misuse of those information, or maintain their accountability technically. Of course, no system can guarantee that there will never be a problem. There's always a risk, and that risk is not going to be zero. And also humans and technology, they always especially technology, they're always making mistakes. But the purpose of these controls is to make access traceable and to identify inappropriate activity when it happens.
0: Let's talk about open banking. How much control do we have over that and who sees our data?
2: Well, again, that's a very important question, which is surrounded by the modern banking system. Open banking is an interesting example because it shows that customers can have more control over how their financial information is shared. under the consumer data rights framework in Australia, customers can choose to allow accredited third parties to access certain banking data for a specific purpose. For example, comparing financial products together or using budgeting tools. The important point is that these access is based on customer consent. Mm. It is not automatic, and customers can decide whether to share those information or not and understand what they are actually sharing. Or they have also this right to withdraw that permission if they don't want those providers to no longer have access to those information. So open banking is really about finding the balance between the benefit of data sharing and maintaining privacy, transparency, and customer control.
0: We're chatting with Adam Arian from ACU about who can access our banking information and what safeguards exist. Adam, if someone's concerned about their own banking security following last week's reports, what are the biggest mistakes that we still make that leave us vulnerable?
2: The biggest mistakes, obviously, is normally around their personal care about their account and password. You know, we have all these governance system and rules in these organizations, but the most important element is the person itself. Well, it is understandable that people have concern about the security because financial information is extremely sensitive. Mm. One of the biggest mistakes people can make is assuming that the security is the responsibility of the bank only, while it's not. Banks have a strong governance system and control, but customers play a very important role here. Common mistakes include using same password, for example, for multiple services. I'm sure many of us do that, not enabling multi-factor authentication when it is available. Clicking on suspicious link or suspicious emails that have link inside, or providing personal information in response to unexpected messages or calls. Today, many scams are not about someone breaking into the bank system. They are often about convincing customer to reveal information themselves. So awareness, good security habits, and regularly checking those account activity are very important.
0: So it's good to know that we still have some control. Adam, great to chat with you. Thanks for joining us today.
2: Thank you very much. Have a good afternoon.
0: Thank you. That was Adam Arian, lecturer in accounting and finance at ACU. If you missed any of that chat, you can catch it on the Joy Drive podcast, available wherever you get your podcast from. Mama Alto, coming up next.
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0: I knew it. I knew you. Joy Drive. 16 minutes to 5. Coming up next, Mama Alto is in the studio. We'll get some Joy Drive live. Can't wait for that. That's next.
1: Joy Drive.
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1: Some performers have an incredible voice. Others have an incredible ability to tell a story. Well, our next guest manages to do both. Tomorrow night, Mama Alto returns to the stage with the Billie Holiday Songbook, celebrating one of the most influential singers of the 20th century. And Mama Alto has been interpreting her songs for more than a decade. And tomorrow night brings the show to Monash Performing Arts Centres. Mama Alto, welcome back to Drive.
2: Thank you for having me. It's always wonderful to be at Joy.
1: You've been performing Billie Holiday's music for how many years now?
2: Well, hearing you just then say about over a decade, I realised that it's on stage. I've been interpreting her songs for over a decade, but in life in general, it's just over three decades now.
1: Wow. What is it about her that first drew you in, and why do you keep coming back to these songs?
2: Well, my father was a great lover of Billie Holiday and of that era of jazz, and especially the amazing jazz and cabaret and soul entertainers of colour, who, as people of colour in Australia, were quite inspirational to us, you know, to see them on the vinyl record and cassette covers that he had, being glamorous and powerful and celebrated because of who they were, not in spite of it, but because of who they were. And then the music is just intoxicating. The way that these kind of torch songs and jazz standards, especially in the hands of such a great, considered, stylish, pathos-filled interpreter like Billie Holiday, the kind of intensity of emotions that these stories can reflect, and the contradictions of human emotions and joy and tragedy and triumph and heartbreak all at once, all wrapped up inside this tiny little organ that we call the human heart. That's what those songs let us access.
1: Billie could take a song that thousands of people had already recorded and somehow, like you said, make it sound like she'd lived every single word of the song. Is that something you've learnt from her, or is that simply impossible to teach?
2: Oh, I mean, that's an excellent question. I'm sure philosophers could debate that for thousands of years and not come to an answer, but she has role modelled what it looks like for me, for an artist to engage with humanity in that deep, authentic, vulnerable sense. But also, you know, the longer that I've been singing these songs and the more life that I've lived, that adds a lot to it as well. You know, the absolute depths of rock bottom of human experiences and the absolute highs of unbelievable dreams come true, and you put that all into the songs. And I think also what happens, which we can't leave out in discussing that impact, is that the audiences have lived their whole lives, and hopefully all with a lot more life to live. So they're actually co-authoring that meaning with you in the room while you're sharing this experience of the songs. They're bringing all of the experiences that they've had, the joys and the pains, into the meaning together. So it's kind of like a type of alchemy.
1: It's quite an experience, isn't it?
2: Yeah, well, I hope so.
1: We're chatting with Mama Alto about celebrating Billie Holiday's music, an extraordinary singer and career, and tomorrow night's performance of the Billie Holiday Songbook. Now, Billie Holiday's life has become almost as famous as her music. Do you think there's ever a danger that the legend overshadows the artist, or are the two impossible to separate?
2: I think that's definitely true, and you know, we see it all across the arts. Another one that comes to mind because of all of the recent exhibitions around the world of her work is Frida Kahlo. But, you know, there's a lot of hagiographies, I guess, you know, saint-like divinity, or there's a lot of condemnation of, you know, painting people as morally bankrupt and deviant. And I think as queer people, we particularly relate to that. And it's important that we live in the complexities and contradictions and nuances, that someone can be both incredibly flawed and human while also seemingly effortlessly and faultlessly divine, and that both of those things can be true at once.
1: When people come tomorrow night, are they seeing a tribute to Billie Holiday, or are they seeing Billie Holiday's music reimagined through Mama Alto?
2: You know, for me, it's definitely the latter. It's the songs that she interpreted, but I am bringing my own interpretations to them. But in a way, that is, I think, for Lady Day, for Billie Holiday, that would be the ultimate tribute, because she always said, if you're going to sing like someone else, or even if you're going to sing the same song twice your own way, you might as well not sing at all. So in some way, even though it's my interpretations, that might be from her philosophy of singing, her ethos of singing, the most fitting tribute possible.
1: Mama Alto, you touched on this before, and one thing that I've always admired about your performances is they're never just about singing. They're about connection. What do you hope people are feeling when they walk out of the night tomorrow?
2: I think, you know, there's many layers in this kind of cabaret performance that I do. So maybe they'll leave having just thought, oh, well, I experienced some good music, you know, and that's enough, you know. For some people, that might be what they want out of it. For other people, oh, that song reminded me of a time and place in my own life. Or for other people, oh, I've learnt a bit about Billie Holiday. Or, oh, I've connected to another member of my community through these songs, whether that's me on stage or other people in the audience. So there's lots of different layers, and you can kind of choose as an audience member which ones, or sometimes I guess the body and the psyche choose for you without you having any say, at what level or layer are you going to access a cabaret performance, and what are you going to get out of it? And it'll be different every time, and whatever you take away, that's okay.
1: Wouldn't it be amazing to look out at the audience and, you know, for example, people lit up in a different colour according to the type of experience they had, and you could just see a spectrum of colour as to what people were experiencing in one of your performances?
2: That would be... Sometimes that's what it feels like on stage, looking out at the audience, but some people, I think, like to hold their cards close to their chest.
1: Now, you'll be joined by the brilliant pianist James O'Brien, and we know jazz is built on listening and responding to each other. Does every performance end up becoming just a little bit different?
2: I think every performance ends up being quite a lot different. And James is just wonderful. He trained at WAPA, which over in Perth, which is one of the great jazz programs in Australia. And I met him through the Perth Cabaret Collective, which is one of Perth's best jazz big bands. And then he moved across here. And we did another version of this set of songs of Billie Holiday for Monash University's Big Jazz Day Out festival earlier this year. And because it was a festival where people could come and go between all the different venues at Monash Clayton, some people wandered in right towards the end. And so we said, well, let's just do the same songs from the very start that they missed. And of course, even just within the space of 30 minutes, they were completely different. So that, you know, lends credence to what you were saying. The different interpretations are different every time, even within less than an hour of each other.
1: Now, you're about to perform live for us here in the studio. What have you chosen to sing, and what should we listen out for?
2: Oh, what should you listen out for? You should listen out for whatever within this song tempts you to come along to tomorrow night's show at the beautiful jazz club at Monash University. But this one that I'm going to sing, it's one of her songs that she helped write about heartbreak. And she really, I think the thing to listen for in this song is that as well as being a brilliant singer, a brilliant interpreter, that she had the very considered intellect of a poet. Oh. And there's a lot of poetry in this song.
1: Take it away, Mama Alto.

0: We're through. It's all over now that you changed.
1: Mama Alto, that was absolutely beautiful. After all these years of performing Billie Holiday's music, do these songs still reveal something new to you?
2: Every time, every single time.
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2: Good afternoon, I'm Laura Devoy. The Prime Ministers of Australia and the Solomon Islands have condemned a missile test carried out by China yesterday. Beijing says a missile with a dummy warhead was launched from a submarine and landed in designated waters in the South Pacific. The federal government was informed prior to the test, but Anthony Albanese says it should have been told 48 hours in advance. Speaking in Honiara, he said it was a provocative act which destabilises the region.
3: We have said consistently that we want to cooperate with China where we can. We'll disagree where we must, and we'll engage in our national interests. This is one of those occasions where we must disagree with this action.
2: Matthew Wale echoed those sentiments.
4: China's a good friend of Solomon Islands, but this is not something a friend does. This is not good in our region. And as chair of Pacific Islands Forum, I've expressed my strong, registered my strong protest yesterday with the ambassador.
2: A new report has found the New South Wales Director of Public Prosecutions, Sally Dowlings, authorised her office to leak a negative story about a decision of a district court judge. The name of a young person who was involved in criminal proceedings was provided to the media, and the allegation formed part of a parliamentary inquiry into identity protections for proceedings involving children. The final report, handed down this afternoon, found there was no genuine public interest in the office of the DPP pitching the story to the media outlet, and it found Ms. Dowlings did not cooperate sufficiently with the various attempts to establish the facts. Sports gambling company Betr has announced plans to move its headquarters from the Northern Territory to Tasmania. But Tasmania will have to change its gaming laws. Treasurer Erica Betts says a number of existing Tasmanian regulatory requirements do not appropriately reflect the technology, operating models and governance arrangements of modern online wagering businesses. Betr was today granted a licence to operate in Tasmania. Its move comes after the NT announced plans to increase the annual tax cap for bookmakers. Turning to sport, Belgium and Spain have booked the last spots in the quarterfinals of the FIFA World Cup. Lewis Donaldson has the latest.
5: Belgium dominated the USA 4-1 this morning. American Falaron Balogun started the match after FIFA controversially overturned his suspension following a call from US President Donald Trump. Belgium controlled the match from the outset, and the USA's loss now means all host nations have been eliminated from the tournament. Belgium's quarterfinal opponent is Spain, who defeated Portugal 1-0 this morning. That result brings to a close Cristiano Ronaldo's World Cup career. The 41-year-old previously announced this tournament would be his last.
2: To the weather, rain is forecast along the east coast, with south-southeasterly winds affecting New South Wales and Queensland tomorrow. There could also be some rain in South Australia's Eyre Peninsula and a light shower or two in Western Australia's south. Angus Hines from the Bureau of Meteorology says it'll be another fine day for Tasmania thanks to a high-pressure area.
6: Yesterday in Tasmania, we recorded the highest verified atmospheric pressure ever in the country at Ooze in the southern interior there. And this high is still firmly planted over Tasmania over the next 24 to 48 hours. That's going to extend an influence of settled conditions across the interior east and the south here.
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8: Welcome back to Joy Drive. It is 6 minutes past five. Warren Andrew here. Thanks for your company. This afternoon, we were talking earlier about who has access to our bank details and what protections are in place to prevent them. I didn't get to the SMSs, but this one I wanted to read out saying, hey, Warren, I work for one of those four big banks. And if you're not in a customer-facing role, you do not have access to look up anyone's account. If we looked up the Prime Minister's account, it would flag and we would be sacked the next day. Our system does flag if you look up anyone famous at all, And if a customer suspects their account has been looked at without ever contacting us, we can trace who looked it up. And if there was no reason to, they would be sacked. Thank you so much for getting in touch with that one. This one, Susie Wrong is coming up this hour. I think I watched the wrong thing for Susie's segment. Couldn't remember the name and ended up with a Korean comedy about dom-sub relationships. I love that one. I hope it was good. Maybe we can review that one for next week. Coming up this hour, before 6 o'clock, we all know too much added sugar isn't great for us, but what if those sugar-free alternatives aren't as harmless as we've been led to believe? New research is raising questions about what artificial sweeteners might be doing to our gut health. The Gut Doctor will join us before 6 o'clock today. But next, what happens when the system meant to protect students fails them completely? The Netflix series Teach You a Lesson. It's confronting, it's satisfying, it's uncomfortable, it's morally messy because it asks whether revenge can ever feel like justice. Susie Wrong will join us next here on Drive.
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1: Susie Rong, hello.
2: Hi, Warren. I know you've always wanted a career in the magical world of radio transmission. But my question to you is this. Did you ever, even for a moment, think that maybe I would like to be a teacher at some stage?
1: Yes. Do you know what? I did. You're right. I did, Susie. I really wanted to be one. I know. When I was in high school, I thought, I really want to be a teacher. I don't know. It just, for some reason, I think maybe it was my parents' expectations or something. I don't know. But I didn't pursue it. I pursued other professions instead. But yes, I did. I wanted to be one. Did you?
2: Well, you think your parents would have not liked it, would not have liked it if you became a teacher?
1: Maybe. Maybe not. I think I also wanted to experience a bit of a different world as well. I think, you know, to see what the outside the school environment was like. And, you know, I pursued, obviously, you know, I did other technical professions. But I am fascinated by it. It's something that I've thought of throughout my career. You know, when you're stuck in a job and you think, oh, I feel like I could make a difference somehow. Maybe, you know, we could impart this wisdom onto kids and help them. And I always thought of it more as a wind-down career for me. You know, perhaps I could, I don't know if you can do it, but, you know, get all the wisdom out there in the I don't like using the real world because schools are still part of the real world, but, you know, in other industries and then bring that to help other kids expand their knowledge. That was my view, but then also that competed with radio because I love radio.

0: And you're right, when I did engineering, the goal was to work on transmitters. That's what a nerd I was. So anyway, not necessarily presenting, but yeah, I would love to have been a teacher, and I think it's such a important profession. What about you, Susie? Did you ever want to be one?
1: Yeah, I think I thought quite seriously about it when I was about to finish university. But, you know, in the 90s, kind of early 2000s, it was a very unfriendly to queer sort of place. Mm. I think obviously, at that stage, I didn't know I was going to live in Australia for sure. And going back to Singapore and just became too much of a terrifying idea of having to go back into the closet and all of that. Mm. And even at that stage, if I were to stay in Australia, I knew that, you know, you couldn't be your full self, and you certainly couldn't be as colorful or as flamboyant a person as at that stage at university time. I had already pretty much come out to everyone, you know, before I came out as trans, I came out as gay. And the idea that you had to go into a professional life that couldn't quite tolerate that, it was just too scary and too hard, I think. I think that was the main thing that stopped me from going in there.
0: And of course, you know, it's not easy for everyone in certain schools at the moment either. You can't necessarily be yourself. So, and I think it's a great, hats off to all the teachers out there, because, you know, I've got to admit, Susie, sometimes I question, I don't know if I could do it, because some of the stories I hear about behaviour, I think, I don't know, I don't think I'd tolerate it, and I don't know if I'd be very good or in that environment.
1: I feel like you and I would have been great teachers. We're so preachy and we are so serious at the same time when we want to be.
0: I wouldn't tolerate bad behavior, though. That's my problem. And I think the thing with me, Susie, is I get really annoyed when disruptors disrupt the learning of other students. It used to annoy me at school when there'd be, you know, people acting up or whatever, for whatever reason. We don't know what was going on in their lives, but it used to frustrate me because I think this is time that we're wasting now, and I just wonder, if I was a teacher, how would I handle that? You know, would I get annoyed?
1: Look, I don't like time wasters, obviously, but I actually have a soft spot for mischievous children. Mm-hmm. So in that way, I think I probably would have been a friendlier teacher than maybe you would have been.
0: You probably,
1: but who knows?
0: You would have been. You know what, maybe we could have, you know, co-taught a class. We would have been good together, because you would have balanced me out and vice versa. Maybe that would
1: have been. Are we going to be a good cop, bad cop?
0: I think so. I think that would have worked really well. Susie, we watched on Netflix Teach You a Lesson. I'm dying to hear what you thought about it. Tell us, give us your review.
1: The action happens in South Korea, where corporal punishment was banned from schools in 2010. In the new Netflix series, Teach You a Lesson, students all over the country have gone out of control, with schools experiencing serious behavioral problems from their once obedient teens. In comes the Educational Rights Protection Bureau, a newly formed government body that sends inspectors out to address issues that teaching staff are unable to handle. Contrary to rules around not dishing out physical punishment, these inspectors do not hesitate to use force, often very violently, in this highly dramatized and action-packed K-drama. From what I understand, there has indeed been a rise in disciplinary issues in the schools of South Korea, which is obviously the inspiration for Teach You a Lesson. It appears that some people feel that the problem has grown so out of hand that a TV series like this could be justified. I find this sort of violent fantasy in any storytelling to be repugnant anyway, and when it is targeted at the youth, it's just outrageous to me. I'm watching this and thinking how easy it is for people to fall back on fascistic ideas when problems arise. To be fair, I have no idea what's happening in schools over there, but I can tell you that corporal punishment is not part of education in many other places, and we are doing just fine. There are many things we want to teach our young, but the violent use of force should never be one of them. I do believe that discipline is a highly valuable quality to impart, but there is plenty of evidence that discipline is something you can teach without hitting anybody. Yes, I know Teach You a Lesson is a highly exaggerated work of drama, but it upsets me that even the mere thought of beating up teenagers could solve any problem. Coming from a strict Asian background myself, I did experience some mild spanking at home and at school, so I know how that mindset works. To me, it's just laziness and reflects an inability to actually communicate and teach effectively. It is also a house of cards situation. Traditional systems require capital punishment because it doesn't have other mechanisms that maintain order sufficiently. So if the main disciplinary tool has been removed and not been replaced by something else, it should come as no surprise that problems arise. I could go on and on, but let's hear from Warren instead. Warren, did you see something that I couldn't get from Teach You a Lesson?
0: Susie, you know what? I had the, I agree with you on physical violence, no question whatsoever. But, you know, there was a part of me that watched this and thought, finally, someone is doing something about the bullies. You know, it taps into something very primal, wanting someone powerful to protect the vulnerable, especially when adults, schools or systems have failed. And I was thinking about it. It's not hard to understand why that's satisfying. You know, I wish sometimes someone would have stepped in to stop the bullies when I was at school, but a lot of the teachers didn't, you know, and maybe that's one of the reasons I did. They didn't. They laughed with the bullies. They sided with the bullies. And, you know, bullying isn't just kids being cruel. It can change the way someone sees themselves for years. And I've got to admit, I loved it. I loved watching this. I loved seeing someone come in and correct the behavior that was going on that can impact someone, you know, into their adult life. I thought that was really, really good. Susie, the other thing is, you know, it's like I mentioned, it's how many adults look away. You know, one of the strongest themes in this show, Teach You a Lesson, is the failure of adults, teachers, parents, schools, systems. People either don't see it or they don't act or protect themselves. And that failure creates that space for extreme solutions. So,
1: I never went to school in Australia, so I never understood that what bullying is like. Mm. Because even when I came here in the 90s, I did hear that bullying was a serious problem and they didn't know how to kind of tackle the issue. Where I came from in Singapore, teachers were venerated in a very serious way. Like, people were really serious about the profession. People really respected teachers. And students were, by and large, just kind of really terrified of teachers. Mm-hmm. So if word was out that anyone was being bullied, in a few short weeks, you know, before it gets too serious, something would have happened. I don't remember very clearly how things worked. Nobody got beaten. Like, there was always the threat of corporal punishment, but it was always a threat. Like, you know, you hear that, oh, some school somewhere actually got the cane out and, you know, caned someone on the bum. But it never happened in any of the years that I was in. You know, the only time was when the teacher would get a ruler out and kind of hit our hands with it when something really serious happened. But in terms of bullying, I remember it was teachers were able to handle it. I wouldn't say easily, but I felt like they had either, they took the responsibility seriously or they had some kind of mechanism. And also, I think if anyone back then when I was going to school, if anyone had a one-to-one, talking to by a teacher, it was taken as a very serious thing. And maybe that's not the case here. I'm not sure.
0: I think, look, I had a totally different experience here. I remember it was year 8 or year 9. I was in high school and, I remember the class, it was a maths class and the kids were picking on me and I was on the side of the classroom and the teacher was giggling and it's crystal clear in my mind looking up at the teacher giggling and thinking, oh my goodness, what do I do? You know, do I get out of this class? I felt so threatened. It really stuck with me. It just totally different. I don't know if
1: that I did have that experience as well. Like, I think that was name calling, and I remember the teacher kind of hearing and finding it funny, which obviously was very hurtful. Mm. But there was one time when I had quite a serious kind of bullying issue that went on for maybe a week or so, and it took me a long time to tell my parents. I can't remember why. Like, it was humiliating or something. I couldn't tell my parents. Oh, I know what it was. It was because they were blackmailing me for me saying a bad word. I was like, you know, second year, and they were blackmailing me and then using that to bully me. And so it took me a long time to tell my parents because I didn't want them to know I had used a bad word. But it had gone so difficult that I told my parents. And then I think my father went to the school and then spoke with someone, and it just kind of stopped quite easily. But I think that's all because at that time anyway, I don't know what it's like now, teachers and, you know, the principal and all that, they took disciplinary action very seriously, which is obviously something very different from here.
0: I think that, well, it certainly the school I was in, that was lacking. There was a lack of disciplinary action and bullies could basically get away with what they liked and we were all too afraid to report it. Because, you know, we saw that the teachers weren't doing anything about it. If we report it, it'll probably backfire on us. And also, I remember in grade four in primary school, I think I've spoken to you about it before, that teacher, that disgusted look on her face telling me that, you know, that I was too close a friend with my best friend at the time. His name was Matthew. And, you know, I wasn't even sexually mature then. I had no idea what I was attracted to. But, you know, she was having problems with the fact that I was really close to this boy. I mean, we were great for goodness sakes. And she was disgusted.
1: Sounds like she's a massive pervert.
0: She was terrible. And, you know, so there were all this sort of stuff going on. And in hindsight, I think I went through a stage, Susie, where I lost a lot of respect for teachers. I remember later on in high school, I was like, oh, you know, I give up, you know. And I remember one of them telling me to pick up papers in the yard. And I got into trouble because I said, no, I'm not picking it up because those dirty boys over there were the ones that dropped it. They need to be accountable for it. And I got into trouble. I got the, you know, the ruler slap over the hands for speaking back to the teacher. But I did go through that period of rebellion of, I've had enough. You know, if you can't protect me, I'm going to look after myself. Which was kind of quite powerful in a way, but it's just sad that, you know, they've got this custodian role. If they don't look after kids that can't protect themselves, you know, I feel like it's wrong. Probably different now. I mean, that was a long time ago. But, you know, I found watching Teach You a Lesson, I felt that revenge was quite satisfying in some ways, you know? I mean,
1: yeah, then, I didn't at moments think that if there was a film or something that had, you know, trans people kind of attacking transphobic people, I probably would enjoy it. And I was trying to think if it has ever happened. I think remember when we covered Pose a few years ago, I think there were little moments where there were tiny revenge moments. Yeah, I guess those might be satisfying. But, you know, seeing violence on screen has just never appealed to me.
0: Yeah.
1: I think for me it's a karma thing. I don't believe that it works. I just don't believe that it works. I feel like if you kind of inflict harm on someone, on one hand it will come back to you, and then the person that cops it is not gonna learn a good lesson. Like, I feel like they might learn to be fearful, but it kind of manifests itself in ugly ways that you don't intend. So those sort of stories are not for me.
0: Yeah, and look, I agree with you, but I suppose it is drama. The one, there is one, of course, where, and I found this quite sad to watch, where the teacher's bullied by the mother of one of the students, and I don't know if you saw that episode, Susie, and that's based on a true story in Korea, apparently, and that's really sad because, you know, I don't want to spoil it, but it ruins, you know, ruins her life.
1: I think it reflects a wider social issue. It is sort of a cultural thing, isn't it? That there are these social dynamics that happen, you know, in a lot of Asian communities. Kind of social hierarchies are really unhealthy, and you can see in some of the stories here.
0: Text came in saying, I think it's worse now. The manosphere has infiltrated the schools, and the boys are abusive to anything feminine. I mean, I don't know what it's like in the schools, but if that's the case, I mean, you know, anyone who's different would be vulnerable. And why should they have to go through this? And if it means some body is formed, maybe they don't have to use violence to stop it, but they come in and protect the teachers as well, who can't do anything because they're feeling threatened as well. Maybe that's what's needed, some sort of interference. Yeah,
1: I do know about this manosphere issue, and I know that the sort of world they target young boys, young men, and I do believe that there is kind of this change in culture with young men. But at the same time, as a trans person, it has never felt safer than now. Like, to walk out into a bus full of school kids and not feel terrified. It used to be so terrifying, but now, like, you know, I'm walking up into a bus in Sydney, and that, you know, it might be, school might have just been, they've just finished school and they're on their way home wherever, and you might get into a busload of kids. You no longer get them, that scary feeling, and certainly nothing terrible has happened in the last, you know, 5, 6, 7 years. I do feel like young men have changed, better in some ways, but I definitely see that, you know, the evidence of this kind of bad influence is certainly real.
0: Susie Rong, and on that note, what are we watching next week?
1: Next week, let's switch over to Apple TV to check out the wonderfully titled Maximum Pleasure Guaranteed, a comedy thriller crime series in which something goes horribly wrong in the first episode when Paula is FaceTiming her favorite by-the-hour cam boy. See you next Tuesday for some Maximum Pleasure Guaranteed. Bye-bye.
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0: Dabber, When I Kissed the Teacher. And if you're wondering what we were talking about, we're talking about the Netflix series on Teach You a Lesson on Netflix. You can catch it. That podcast will be available later in the week as well. Coming up, artificial sweeteners. There's some new research that says it might be playing havoc with our gut. We'll find out when we chat to the gut doctor next on Drive.
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3: Hi, Warren.
1: Now, plenty of us reach for diet drinks or sugar-free products thinking we're making a healthier choice. What prompted research to take another close look at artificial sweeteners?
3: Yeah, so really great question. We know that artificial sweeteners are used a lot these days, and the thought by a lot of people to be healthier than sugar. But is it really the case? Well, some researchers from the United States, from Tufts University, looked at all the studies that have been done with artificial sweeteners. So they pulled a lot of the trials together, and what they found was that the artificial sweeteners compared to other agents such as water, for example, it found that certainly they tend to raise your fasting insulin level, and it raises a marker of our long-term blood sugar control called HbA1c. So there's certainly some effects that it seems to be doing on our metabolic system. And what's really interesting about this, Warren, is that it seems to be taking effect through our gut microbiome. And The reason for that is artificial sweeteners, they pass through the gut really without being metabolized. And so they come in contact with our gut microbes, and then they start to make some changes to our gut microbes. And that's what is thought to be linked to this increased risk of developing metabolic diseases.
1: When you mentioned that, they're not processed when they reach the gut, is that why sometimes when you have artificial sweeteners, I know a lot of people, including myself, find that you have to sort of run to the toilet quite quickly?
3: Yeah, well, that's true. I mean, so these sweeteners, as I said, they just generally pass through the gut and they come in direct contact with the microbes. So normally with a lot of your food substances, there's a lot of breakdown. So there's a lot of processing. There's a lot of metabolism that occurs, but these sweeteners just pass through your gut. And so, you know, come in contact with your microbes, they often come out straight out of your system. And often we know that with these sweeteners, they're often linked to, increased activity of your bowels. So you often can get a lot of loose bowel motions, a lot more gas production. That can happen when you have excess amounts of these sweeteners in your diet.
1: Do all artificial and low-calorie sweeteners behave the same way, or are researchers finding that some may have different effects than others?
3: So look, they do work differently. So there's a lot of these different sweeteners around. The first one that was around was saccharin. So it's been around for a long time, but you've got a few other ones like Splenda that have been around, and they seem to work, slightly differently. But what the animal studies have found is that when animals are fed these artificial sweeteners, there's a decrease in healthy bacteria. So a lot of the healthy bacteria that we find, for example, in yogurt, like Bifidobacterium lactobacillus, there's less of that. And it tends to be an increase in the more harmful strains, so things like E. coli and Clostridium difficile. So those are the sorts of bacteria that can potentially lead to inflammation and an imbalance in our gut bacterial species. So that's what the animal data is supporting. But back to your question, slight differences between the artificial sweeteners, but overall we find that the effect are very similar, a reduction in beneficial bacteria and a rise in those more unhealthier bacteria.
1: Dr. Vincent Ho, I feel like every time we talk to you, we're understanding more about the importance of our gut microbiome. Is this a real emerging sort of area of research and medicine?
3: Yeah, it's a hugely emerging area. So we know that the gut microbiome, the amount of research in that, Warren, has exploded in the last 20 years. So prior to 20 years, there was a bit of research in there, but the last 20 years has been an absolute explosion. And when you look at the number of publications in this field, it's been going up exponentially year after year. So there's a lot of, I think a lot of awareness now by people about the gut microbiome in general, and about how it might be linked in to our overall health. And so I think that fascination with the gut, with our gut microbes, is actually becoming, you know, very mainstream now, Warren. And you know, I think a lot of us have you know, have developed interest beyond, you know, well and truly beyond the medical side of things. And there's been a lot of interest in terms of how it can help with many aspects of our health.
1: We're chatting with the gut doctor, Associate Professor Vincent Ho, gastroenterologist and senior lecturer at Western Sydney University, about some new research into artificial sweeteners, gut health and metabolism. Vincent, many people with diabetes or those trying to lose weight rely on these products every day. Should they be changing what they're doing, or is it too early to make that call?
3: Look, I think that right now, I think caution is needed. So certainly, I don't think there's enough evidence at the moment, for example, to say that, look, we shouldn't be using artificial sweeteners. But what I will say is that, and certainly when we look at sugar in our diet, then I think from the viewpoint of replacing sugar, which has a lot of calories, with low calorie sweeteners, I can see that there's certainly a good rationale for that. But I don't think we can simply assume that all artificial sweeteners are safe and innocuous. And I think that's an important message here, that yes, okay, right now there's not enough evidence to really change what we're doing, but I think we should watch this space, because there may be more evidence coming up in the future to say that maybe taking all these artificial sweeteners may be playing havoc with our gut microbiome and potentially affecting our overall health. So I think we've just got to be mindful about this.
1: In the meantime, Dr. Vincent Ho, what can we do to keep our gut microbiome happy? What's the best thing we can do, the easiest thing?
3: Now, I have mentioned this many times before, but certainly fiber is a great thing. Mm-hmm. So fiber is something that the microbiome loves.
1: I
3: so
1: love it.
3: You know, plenty of dietary fiber is a great thing. Obviously, you know, you don't want to go into excess. And I think we've previously talked about fiber maxing. Mm-hmm. So we don't want to go overboard with it, because when you get too much fiber on board, it can sometimes result in a lot of gas production, a lot of bloating. So I think, you know, certainly I would aim to increase dietary fiber. And I think most of us in Australia, I would say, probably don't meet recommended dietary guidelines when it comes to our overall fiber daily intake. So I think we can do more there by increasing our dietary fiber. I also think that, you know, we should be looking at an overall balance in terms of our diet too. So making sure that, you know, we get a good balance of protein and carbohydrates. So I think a balanced diet, but plenty of fiber, is good.
1: Dr. Vincent Ho, always good to chat with you. Thanks for joining us.
3: It's an absolute pleasure, Warren.
1: Thank you. That was the gut doctor, Associate Professor Vincent Ho, gastroenterologist and senior lecturer at Western Sydney University. If you miss any of that chat, you can catch it on the Joy Drive podcast, available wherever you get your podcast from.
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0: Joy Drive. 6 minutes to six. That's it for me for today. Thank you so much for joining us. Don't forget, we podcast all our chats, so check them out there. 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So it'll be exciting to see how Edith is and what news is happening in the world of social media. 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Plus, workplace depression is more common than we think. It's a serious topic. We'll be talking about that tomorrow. Have a great night. Science Queries is coming up next.
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7: Hello, I'm Laura Devoy. Testing is underway on another suspected case of bird flu. A sick giant petrel was found on South Australia's York Peninsula late last week. Local testing returned a suspected positive result with samples sent to the CSIRO for confirmation. Primary Industries Minister Claire Scrimmage of the virus in commercial poultry.
8: We don't have any indications of mass mortalities either in bird life or in any other wildlife at this stage. So it continues to be an isolated event in a migratory seabird, albeit this is now the second isolated event.
7: If confirmed, it'll be the second case of bird flu in SA and the eighth in Australia. The New South Wales Attorney General has slammed a report which accused the state's Director of Public Prosecutions of giving false evidence to Parliament. An upper house committee found Sally Dowling's authorised her office to leak a negative story about a decision of a district court judge, including the name of a young person who was involved in criminal proceedings, and it accused her of not cooperating with the inquiry. Attorney General Michael Daly says the report makes findings that are unsupported by the evidence and treats mere suspicion and speculation as fact. Government agencies have begun testing powerful AI models to ensure they're not hacking, blackmailing and deceiving their creators. Technology Assistant Minister Andrew Charlton issued a warning at the AI Safety Forum in Sydney today. The announcement comes months after the launch of Australia's AI Safety Institute, but also after the government changed its approach to regulating the technology. Mr. Charlton said the Institute has begun testing AI tools as evaluations showed they could make harmful decisions without human oversight. Ukraine's president will push NATO allies to deliver more air defence systems. A NATO meeting will get underway in Turkey tonight. It comes as Russia continues to bombard Ukraine. On Monday, Volodymyr Zelensky complained about the availability of American-made air defence missiles and questioned why production had not been scaled up. He's expected to meet with US President Donald Trump on the sidelines of the meeting in Ankara. More than 100,000 Australians have taken part in the free National Lung Cancer Screening Program. The Cancer Council has relaunched the National It's Good to Know campaign. Cancer Council Victoria CEO Todd Harper told National Radio News eligible Australians can receive a low-dose CT scan.
9: So the program is available for people aged 50 to 70 and who have no signs or symptoms of lung cancer. And they're also either currently smoking cigarettes or have quit in the past 10 years. And the reason that it's focused this way is to give us the opportunity to detect lung cancer at an earlier stage when treatment is more available.
7: A man has been charged with 13 offences after scaling a bridge in Melbourne and spray painting a bird on it. The 22-year-old climbed the Bolt Bridge just after 3 a.m. and remained up there until just after 11 a.m. Among the charges, burglary, criminal damage, breaching bail and graffiti offences. Turning to sport, six players are at the AFL Tribunal tonight. Gold Coast's Ben Long is challenging a two-match ban for rough conduct on Collingwood's Braden Maynard. Matt Kennedy from the Western Bulldogs is challenging a one-match suspension for contact on Sydney's Caden Cleary. From the same game, Will Lewis, Jordan Croft and Dane Rampey will challenge their fines in written submissions. And Hawthorn's Jai Newcombe is challenging a fine for striking.
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1: Hello, I'm Dr. Kat. I query lots of things. I'm putting science under the microscope and bringing the joys of science to you for the next hour. I'm broadcasting on the lands of the Boonwurrung people, the first scientists, inventors, and experimenters of these lands. Today, we're celebrating 100 episodes and 2 whole years of asking weird questions and sharing wonderful and occasionally downright ridiculous science facts on Science Queries. That's 2 whole years of curious conversations, inspiring guests, terrible puns from me, and proving that science is for everyone. And because every great celebration deserves great company, I am not flying solo today. Joining me is my brother, Sasha. Hello, Sasha.
2: Hello, Dr. Kat.
1: Thank you for coming on the show again. Sasha is a history and English teacher, a professional fact checker, and a longtime victim of my puns. but to introduce you, if you could have dinner with any historical figure, but they had to explain modern science to you, which historical figure would you choose? And what are they explaining?
2: Okay, well, I thought about this a lot, but I think I went through the obvious ones like Shakespeare, and you suggested perhaps Jane Austen, but I have been listening to my favourite podcast and they've been talking about Benjamin Franklin, and he sounds like a lad. I mean, not only is he actually on the $100 bill, but he also was a proper scientist and he apparently flew a lot of kites in thunderstorms and that sounded like a lot of fun. So, yeah, I would choose Ben Franklin and he could explain all sorts of electrical things to me and, you know, maybe we could just get shocked in the process too.
1: Oh, well, that would just spark joy, right?
2: Oh, you got it. I love your puns.
1: Now, I've gone through almost 100 episodes of making, you know, terrible science puns and science facts and things like that. Is there one science fact that you have retained?
2: Oh, so many. I have one. but congratulations on the 100 shows.
1: Oh, thank you so much.
2: So happy to be able to join you for 2% of them.
1: Woo. And yes, very easy to work out the percentage.
2: But I remember, I think it was one of your guests, not actually you, who mentioned this on one of your shows, but a kangaroo has a split penis. Can I say penis?
1: Yes.
2: And it.
1: This is science.
2: Okay, it's all in science, guys. Anyway,
1: a
2: the concept
1: one,
2: of having
1: yeah.
2: a double-headed kangaroo penis. Well, I don't know why. That just really tickled my fancy.
1: Yeah, and not just kangaroos, marsupials in general. It's wild out there.
2: That's right. I did Google what that looked like, and I really hope my Department of Education laptop does not get hacked.
1: Well, I was like, you probably need Safe Search on for that. Well, you know, today we're going to throw out the usual format, maybe have a little bit of fun, learn some more facts like that, and have a little birthday party. So we're going to be testing whether science is stranger than fiction with some of literature's greatest classics and putting sort of history teacher versus scientist in a game of fact or fabrication as well. Because let's face it, sometimes science sounds completely made up, like that kangaroo fact.
2: I'm all on board. Let's go.
1: All right. So grab a slice of metaphorical birthday cake, put on your party goggles, not your safety goggles, and let's celebrate 100 episodes together. But first up is some science news of the week. Just very quickly, a new study suggests that Earth may have been sending tiny hitchhikers, microbes, to Venus for billions of years. Well, not necessarily microbes, but at least like cells. Now, when life develops on a planet, you know, powerful impacts from asteroids and things can blast material from its surface into space. So, like, anything blasting into Earth could mean that debris goes into space, if that makes sense. It's kind of like when you drop something in sand or, like, flour and then it goes back up.
2: You've seen me in the kitchen then.
1: Yeah. Yes. So, this can potentially carry microscopic organisms or, like, organic compounds to other worlds. And scientists have long debated whether this kind of transfer may have occurred between Earth and Mars, maybe even in both directions. And now, scientists are even considering the possibility of these impacts carrying microbial life to Venus, and specifically its thick cloud layers. So, they did a little bit of modeling suggesting that life delivered from Earth could potentially survive not on Venus itself, but in Venus's clouds. which is really interesting.
2: That's wild to think that a little piece of us has gone over there, huh?
1: Yeah. Like, their calculations suggest that hundreds of billions of cells may have been delivered from Earth to Venus, with some of them remaining potentially viable. So if future missions ever detect life on Venus, there's a chance that it didn't originate on Venus at all. It may have come from Earth.
2: Like when you move into a new house and there's that smell that takes decades to get rid of.
1: Yeah, it's like, oh, yeah, okay, we've only got ourselves to blame for that. Well, we're going to chat about some science first up. We're going to bring both of our strengths together using literature and delving into the literature and looking at the science behind some of our favorite books. And first up, our song of the day is celebrating the 100 episodes, It's 100 by Khalid.

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2: I am Kat and I'm here with my brother celebrating 100 episodes or 2 whole years of Science Queries. Managed to get them on the same day. I'm going to throw over to Sasha because we're having a little bit of a celebration and changing up the format a little bit.
3: All right, Dr. Kat, time to shine. We're going to test you with 100 questions in 100 seconds.
2: 100 questions?
3: That's right.
2: In 100 seconds, okay.
3: I've got a timer here. Let's see how many you can get through in 100 seconds. Are you ready?
2: I mean, let's be honest, probably only a few.
3: Well, who knows? They might be very easy questions.
2: Let's go.
3: You ready to go?
2: Yes.
3: All right, I'm gonna count you in. 3, 2, 1, and question 1. Could you burp in space?
2: Well, there's less gravity, and so the gas and the liquid in your stomach don't separate, so a burp would actually become a barf. Ugh. So no. Ugh.
3: So you can, but it's not
2: a
3: burp.
2: Yeah, no, you don't want to.
3: Number 2, why do we get a brain freeze from cold drinks?
2: When cold stuff hits the roof of your mouth, it rapidly cools the blood vessels there, and then they suddenly rewarm and then trigger pain signals in your head because it's like, ah!
3: Ouch. Okay. Number 3, how does caffeine keep us awake?
2: So caffeine blocks certain receptors in your brain and they stop like the sleepy chemical from making you feel tired. So it's just blocking that sleepy signal.
3: And that's why we love coffee so much. Woo. Why do we need to sleep anyway? I mean,

0: if they have unprotected skin, sure. And like thinly feathered areas could have been damaged by like strong ultraviolet light. But where they had thicker feathers, maybe not. Not 100% sure. I can't ask them.
1: Talking about pink-skinned dinosaurs, what about those flamingos? What makes a flamingo pink?
0: Oh, it's their diet. Like they eat algae and I think even a little bit of... Oh.
1: I'm sorry. That's all we've got time for. That was 100 seconds and you got exactly 6.5 questions answered.
0: Oh, not bad. Not bad. When I said a few, I thought like 3.
1: Not too bad. Not too bad. You're quick off the mark.
0: All right. Well, thank you. That little segment might come back. We might not get through 100 questions, though. Well, we're going to pull apart some famous books and ask how much science did the author actually get right in a segment we'd like to call When Fiction Predicted Fact.
1: All right. So science fiction is often called speculative fiction. Sometimes it's surprisingly accurate, other times less so. But it's almost always about an anxiety from the society of the time of the author. Mm-hmm. So we're going to go through some famous stories, I think, mm-hmm. and then we're going to ask you some questions about it, huh?
0: Alrighty.
1: All right. First up, we have – you want me to introduce this?
0: Yeah, please.
1: We have – The Hitchhiker's Guide to the Galaxy.
0: Beautiful series.
1: Now, in case you've been living under a rock, sorry, but I'll give you a quick summary. Okay, so Arthur Dent discovers that his friend, Ford Prefect, is actually an alien and that his planet Earth is about to be destroyed, and luckily for him, his mate Ford Prefect takes him on a hitchhiker's tour of the galaxy and he escapes the destruction of his home planet. So,
0: dun, dun, dun.
1: First question.
0: All right.
1: The characters travel across the galaxy almost instantly. Is faster than light travel actually possible?
0: I mean, according to everything that we currently know about physics, probably not. Einstein's theory of relativity tells us that like nothing can carry information or like nothing carrying information or matter can travel faster than the speed of light, which is about 300,000 kilometers per second. That is incredibly fast. And it takes light just over a second to reach us from the moon. But space is so unimaginably vast that even traveling at light speed, it would take more than 4 years to reach our nearest star. It would take 4.5 years to reach the nearest star. So, I mean, that hasn't stopped physicists from dreaming up loopholes. Like there are ideas of wormholes and warp drives, which is, you know, kind of mentioned a lot in science fiction. But they involve bending space itself, not actually traveling faster. Yeah, so, I mean, that kind of hitchhiking across the galaxy remains a little bit in science fiction for now.
1: Oh, so disappointing. Okay, now, one of the most famous things out of The Hitchhiker's Guide to the Galaxy is the Babel fish, which you stick in your ear and it instantly translates every language into your language. How close are we to real-time universal translation using AI technology?
0: Well, I mean, this is one of those ideas that once sounded completely impossible, but now we are actually surprisingly close. I did wear some glasses that a friend of mine designed and they were translating things in real time in front of my eyes. And it was just...
1: Well, you've had those glasses, huh? Well, I've only just heard about these.
0: Well, she made them and like she brought them as a little show and tell thing. And it was, yeah, it was pretty cool. They did have to stick into a laptop. So you were like carrying around a laptop. So I only tested it out for like a minute or two. But the thing is, like, you know, thanks to advances in AI and machine learning and natural language processing, like apps and devices can already translate conversations in almost real time. But if you think about the way that we communicate, like language isn't just the vocab, it's culture, it's humor, sarcasm, idioms, context. And so if I said something like, I'm feeling under the weather, a computer has to know that I'm not literally standing under a cloud. So large language models are becoming good at interpreting the meaning rather than just individual words, but we're not quite at Babel Fish level yet. But, you know, maybe we'll get there.
1: And, of course, anyone who's ever read the automatic captions on a YouTube clip can tell you it's not accurate.
0: Not quite. Or Zoom calls. That can be funny.
1: We got one more question on Hitchhiker's mm-hmm. Guide. There are aliens everywhere in the book, including a very famous two-headed and very arrogant one. Statistically speaking, how likely do scientists think that there are intelligent life somewhere else in the universe?
0: I mean, the honest answer is we don't know. Like, we've never found evidence of extraterrestrial life, but that doesn't mean that it's not there. There are two spacecrafts on their way to Europa.

0: one of Jupiter's moons as we speak. They'll reach there in 2030 because they can't get there instantly. So we'll find out, like, they are actually looking for life. But our galaxy alone contains somewhere from 100 to 400 billion stars. And we know that many of those stars have planets. And so there are probably hundreds of billions of planets in our galaxy. And then, you know, so many galaxies beyond our own. So this is where something called the Drake equation comes in. It's an attempt to estimate how many intelligent civilizations might exist, considering factors like how often stars form, how many planets could support life, and how likely life is to become intelligent. Like, you know, we say we're intelligent life. So the problem is we just don't know many of those numbers. And so that leads to something called the Fermi paradox, which is the point of intelligent life should be common, or if it is, where is everybody? So that's a question that scientists are trying to answer.
1: I feel like you stole my thunder there. I had Fermi paradox penciled in on the side of my show notes here, and you just jumped on it. And
0: I'm
1: now
0: sorry.
1: I was going to sound smart. Have we got time for
0: you
1: another book?
0: You are smart. Yes.
1: Okay. Next one we've got is Frankenstein.
0: Ooh, now, yeah.
1: Most people think Frankenstein is the monster, but no, Frankenstein is the genius scientist who creates a body, which he then reanimates famously by connecting it to a bolt of lightning, I think. Recently remade into another film version.
0: True,
1: yeah. And sadly, Frankenstein spends most of the book trying to escape from his monster. He's horrified at what he's done. And I think at the end of the book, and you're really stretching my memory here, we've got the Frankenstein monster limping across the ice into the North Pole. So, good enough summary?
0: Yeah.
1: Okay,
0: yeah.
1: It's been a few years.
0: Same.
1: How realistic is it to actually reanimate a dead body?
0: Well, bringing a body fully back to life the way that Frankenstein does isn't possible with our current understanding of biology, because once cells have been deprived of oxygen for too long, they begin to die irreversibly, particularly brain cells. But medicine has become pretty good at restarting people whose hearts have stopped. And if you think about CPR, defibrillators, and advanced life support, like, that can restore circulation if the intervention happens quickly enough. So while Frankenstein's creature remains fictional, like, the idea of reviving someone from the brink of death is, like, everyday emergency medicine as opposed to science fiction now.
1: And that's why we have those special defibrillators all over the city.
0: Yeah, everywhere.
1: I think you can see them on Google Maps.
0: Oh, cool.
1: You should know where they are. And speaking of electricity, Frankenstein obviously uses a bolt of lightning. What is it about electricity that made people think you could bring things back to life?
0: Well, Mary Shelley, who is the author of the book, was inspired by a real scientific craze called galvanism. So scientists discovered that you could apply electricity to dead frog legs and that made them twitch. And then later demonstrations made the limbs and the faces of human corpses move too. And so that led to many people thinking about, oh, can electricity actually be the spark of life? And today we know that's not quite how it works. It's just that electricity can stimulate your muscles or restart an abnormal heartbeat, like, you know, using a defibrillator, but it can't repair dead tissue or restore brain function after death. So, yes, it can trigger a twitch in a muscle, but that's kind of it.
1: I think we all remember watching a science teacher animate a frog's leg.
0: Yeah.
1: But I would have paid a lot more attention if it was a real corpse's face.
0: I can't say I've seen a science teacher do that, but I have seen it on, like, old-timey movies where they're like, oh, you know, we're studying electricity. Zoop. Yeah.
1: Sounds like a med student prank to me. Can we do another one?
0: Yeah.
1: Okay, next one on my list is Jurassic Park, as well as making an enormous amount of money for Michael Crichton. Jurassic Park, again, I don't know where you've been if you don't know the plot line here, but short version, scientists extract DNA from blood inside a mosquito preserved in amber. They use it to bring back all sorts of dinosaurs. They create a park. And, of course, whenever there's a fence, a dinosaur will try to jump it. Things do not go according to plan, and the entire story of Jurassic Park is basically trying to re-corral the escaped dinosaurs. So Jurassic Park made a whole generation wonder whether we could really bring dinosaurs back. How scientifically realistic is that idea today?
0: Sadly for dinosaur fans, like probably not realistic. DNA is surprisingly fragile. So over millions of years, it's break down into tiny fragments until there's simply nothing useful left to read as scientists. And dinosaurs disappeared about 66 million years ago. And if you think about other, like all the different kinds of dinosaurs, some of them died out way before that. So the oldest DNA we've ever recovered is only around 2 million years old. Which is impressive, but nowhere near dinosaur age. So scientists are instead exploring the idea of de-extinction for more recently extinct animals like the woolly mammoth and the Tasmanian tiger, where the DNA actually still exists, but not dinos.
1: All right. And I feel like this next one's a bit of a Dorothy Dixer because you and I have definitely discussed this before. Has Jurassic Park actually inspired any real modern science achievements?
0: The novel sparked enormous public interest in genetics and ancient DNA and extinct species. And yeah, as I was saying, like scientists today sequence DNA from mammoths and the dodo and the moa and all sorts of different animals. And using techniques like gene editing, we can kind of revolutionize genetics. And so de-extinction is a thing, but de-extinction is also helping conservation science as well. Which is really cool how all of these are coming together.
1: There was a company in the States that brought back the white wolf. What was it?
0: The dire wolf.
1: The dire wolf. That's the one.
0: Yeah, Colossal Biosciences is working on, I think, about 6 extinct species.
1: Oh, bring back those mammoths. I'd do anything to see one. Okay, how are we going for time? Can we keep going?
0: Well, we'll go to a couple of messages, but then, yeah, I'm loving this. Let's come back with a few more books after a break.
1: I can do this all day.
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0: Yes, I'm Dr. Kat and I'm here with my brother Sasha. And just reflecting on Science Queries, so many LGBTQIA+ scientists have inspired this show, even if they haven't all appeared on it yet. So when I started this show, I wanted LGBTQIA+ people to hear scientists who sounded like them, who looked like them, who loved like them, or simply just showed that there's a space for everyone in science or more widely science, technology, engineering, and maths, or STEM. And science has always been queer. It's just that sometimes history has forgot to mention it. So this time, we've got another 100-second timer up, but instead of trying to get through as many queries or questions as I can, Sasha and I are going to take it in turns to share a scientist. And all of them are queer in some way, but some of them have actually been on the show. So I'll be sharing some people who are some of my heroes who have been on the show. And Sasha, I think you're going to share some that might be a little bit more widely known. All right. I think you're reading out the first one. So I'm going to start the timer in 3, 2, 1. Go.
1: All right. Well, someone who's definitely not going to appear on the show because they've been deceased for a long time is Alan Turing, the mathematician whose code-breaking and theoretical work founded modern computer science, made famous by...
0: The Imitation Game.
1: The Imitation Game and the film with that wonderful guy with the amazing name.
0: Benedict Cumberbatch.
1: That's the one. Amazing man. Okay.
0: Yes. Mohamed Taha, who's a material scientist and advocate for diversity and inclusion in STEM, a super local hero. Well, a local superhero. Mohammed, you're great.
1: Okay. Sally Ride was the first American woman in space, later recognized as the first out LGBTQIA plus astronaut.
0: And also very much an advocate for diversity and inclusion in STEM. Next up, I have on my list Ailish Roberts, who is the bandicoot lady for the Royal Botanic Gardens. And she teaches students about Australian environments and bandicoots, of course.
1: Okay, I've got Ben Barres. Is that how you say it? He's a trans neuroscientist who fought fiercely for gender equity in science after his experience as a woman.
0: Mm-hmm. When people were like, oh, yeah, he's so much better than his sister. It's like, oh, that's the same person.
1: That hurts.
0: Yeah. I have Naomi Kobalik, who's the bimbo biologist and teaches us so much about our bodies.
1: I have Lynn Conway, a computer engineer who revolutionized microchip design.
0: Andrew Pask, reproductive biologist working to de-extinct the Tasmanian tiger, doing some of that work.
1: I have a feeling I've heard that person on your show.
0: Yeah.
1: And my last one is Nerges Malvalava, an astrophysicist who helped make the first detection of gravitational waves.
0: And ding, ding, ding, that is 100 seconds.
1: You did well.
0: But, of course, there are so many incredible people who've come on the show, and not everyone who does come on the show does identify as LGBTQIA+, but all of them are either in the community or allies, and it's so wonderful to have had so many people come on the show. And here's to many, many more. But speaking of more, can we have more books?
1: Can we do more books? Have we got time?
0: Yeah.
1: Can I do my favourite?
0: Yes.
1: This is going to tell you something about my personality, that this was actually my favourite book as a teenager,
0: mm-hmm.
1: and it is one of the most depressing books ever written.
0: Ooh.
1: It is called 1984
0: by
1: George Orwell. Just in case you've never heard of this book, Winston Smith, he works in a futuristic society where all information is tightly controlled and society is watched 24 hours a day for any signs of nonconformity. That is absolutely doing no justice to the book. But Orwell imagined constant surveillance decades before any smartphone was even thought of. How close are we, do you think, Dr. Kat, to that vision today?
0: Ooh, closer than people might realise. Like, smartphones know where we are, online platforms track what we click, and cities increasingly use CCTV cameras and facial recognition technologies. What really scared me was, like, I never put my address in to Google Maps when I, like, want to go home. But then, you know, one of my students was like, because this is what they researched, and they were like, oh, well, where your phone is overnight, that GPS signal is telling it where your home is. So even though I'm not putting in that actual address, I put like a supermarket nearby. Yeah, I'm sure my phone knows where I actually live. Well, it knows where I sleep most nights. And most of this data collection isn't part of a single government like it is in 1984, but it does raise important questions about privacy and consent and who has access to our information.
1: Yeah, Orwell, he had some great ideas, but I don't think he would have been impressed with what he would see today.
0: No.
1: Listen, can technology really predict our behaviour through algorithms and artificial intelligence the way that telescreens seem to do in this book, 1984?
0: To an extent, yes. Like, recommendation algorithms already predict what videos we want to watch, what products we want to buy, and even what music we'll enjoy based on our past behaviour. So artificial intelligence doesn't quite read our minds. It identifies patterns, and the more data it has, the better it becomes at predicting what people with similar behaviours are likely to do next.
1: I'm actually ashamed to admit how accurate my Kindle next read predictions are. They are absolutely bang on. Amazon has my number. Misinformation. So the main character in 1984, his entire job is to rewrite history. Where do you see the future for critical thinking and scientific literacy going?
0: Oh, well, we are exposed to so much more information than at any other point in human history. But more information doesn't automatically mean better information. And so scientific literacy helps us ask questions like, where does this claim come from? Is there evidence? Has it been independently verified? Could there be a bias? And so often when I do, I didn't have time to today, but often when I do talk about my science news or like discuss science, I'm like, but how do we know that? Like, what have they actually done to show this? Because science isn't about blindly trusting experts. It's about evaluating evidence. And I think those skills are just as valuable when we read the news or like scroll social media. It's not just about having those skills in a laboratory.
1: All right. Well, how are we going? Can we do another book, or are we going to? Okay, let's do another one. This one is a classic. Many film versions, one of which stars Tom Cruise, and it is War of the Worlds. Mm. By the way, I'm not suggesting that was the best version. War of the Worlds. Once again, if you need me to summarize this for you, I don't know why, but short version, aliens come from Mars to Earth. They are far superior to us in technology. They destroy any attempt to stop them, and they take over the world. But there's a twist, which we'll get to shortly. But first of all, the Martians are eventually defeated by viruses and bacteria rather than anything humans can do. Do you think that's actually scientifically plausible?
0: Surprisingly, yes. Like throughout history, infectious diseases have had enormous impacts when populations with no immunity encountered new microbes. So, for example, European diseases devastated first people's populations after colonization of the Americas, of Australia, and things like that. So absolutely.
1: Yeah, we do this at our school. The conquistadors from Spain were essentially the Martians.
0: Yes, yes.
1: Yeah. Okay, now, if we discovered life on another planet or aliens came here, how worried would we be, should we be, about exchanging microbes?
0: Well, you know, absolutely. Like this concern has a name, planetary protection. And any spacecraft traveling to another planet is cleaned to reduce the chance of traveling, carrying Earth microbes that might contaminate another world. And likewise, if samples come back from Mars in the future, like they'll be handled under strict containment. So it's not just about protecting us, it's protecting any extraterrestrial ecosystems we might discover.
1: So you've got to put all your fruit in those bins as you go down the
0: yes,
1: down through the flight lounge,
0: through the wormhole.
1: Now, I've actually heard about this. I've heard that some of our NASA astronauts have been had to go through extraordinary processes to stop contamination. Mm-hmm. So, what kind of protections do space agencies put in place to stop them bringing back moon diseases or?
0: Well, they'll literally sterilize spacecraft, and they'll like build them in ultra clean rooms, and they'll follow international planetary protection guidelines depending on where they're going. And missions that are searching for life, like the Mars landers, like those rovers, they have particularly stringent cleaning requirements because scientists don't want to mistake a hitchhiking Earth bacterium for like alien life. That would be a bit like, ooh, awkward.
1: On the other hand, wouldn't that be almost exactly the sort of thing they're looking for?
0: Yeah, probably.
1: Okay, here's the last question for War of the Worlds. So it, some people think it's a bit of a cop-out, the ending. Here's these Martians, they've got far superior technology and yet no immunity to Earth's microbes and no ability to fight it. Is this an evolutionary trade-off?
0: Yeah, I mean, like, evolution doesn't create perfection, and there's always kind of like this trade-off. With evolution, you get organisms that are well adapted to their own environment, and the Martians may have evolved incredible technology, but they've never encountered Earth's microbes before, and so they lack any defenses against them. So it's a reminder that every species is shaped by the challenges that it faces, and you can evolve extraordinary strengths, but those adaptations don't necessarily prepare you for entirely new environments. So sometimes the smallest organisms can have the biggest impacts.
1: All right. Shall we go to our question on the literature at the bottom there?
0: All right.
1: So which fictional piece of science do you most hope becomes a reality one day?
0: Ooh, I must admit I wrote that question and didn't really think about it. But like, I think the Babelfish would be pretty cool. But I have said that we're almost there. So I don't know if that's like a little bit of a cop-out. I mean, lightsabers are pretty cool as well. They could cauterize wounds.
1: No one has lived to the age of 10 and not wanted to have a lightsaber. That's just not a thing.
0: Yeah, I'm like, well, I wouldn't use it as a weapon, but it actually could be quite handy in medicine.
1: I'll tell you what, I'm actually waiting for when AI gets so smart that it makes everybody nice and racism is finished forever. But in terms of science from a movie or a story, if you remember the first Back to the Future film, and at the end then Doc comes back and he's got nuclear fusion just on a little blender-sized product on the back of his car. Mm-hmm. I'm looking forward to that one. Solve the world's energy problems.
0: Oh, yeah. Love that.
1: From waste.
0: Well, people are trying to think about how we can use our waste better. We've also got a message in from Michael who says that they read this somewhere. The only thing that George Orwell got wrong in the 1984 book was the fact that he didn't predict that we would be paying for our own tracking devices.
1: Oh, that's such a good point, Michael. Such a good point. And the irony is just horrifying.
0: Oh, gosh. Thank you so much, Michael. Thank you for hitting me with all these books, Sash. To celebrate the birthday, we're going to have Birthday by Katy Perry, but stick around and we're going to have some more fun science facts.

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2: I'm Kat and I'm here with my brother, and we're continuing on with the celebrations of 100 episodes of Science Queries. So 100 queries.
3: All right, we've got 100 questions that have come in from all over the world. We got through exactly 6.5 in our last 100 seconds, so let's see if we can beat our record, huh?
2: All right.
3: Are you ready?
2: Yes. All right. You've got the timer up?
3: I have the timer. Alrighty. And question 1. Why do wombats make cube-shaped poos?
2: Ooh, their intestines squeeze and dry the poo unevenly, and that shapes them into cubes, and then they don't roll away, and so that the cubes help them mark their territory.
3: Yeah. gotta love those poos. Number 9. Can fish get seasick?
2: Well, fish have balance organs like ours, but in their natural watery world, the motion is constant, so true seasickness is unlikely because they're probably used to that.
3: Next one, why are some species asexual, and can you give us an example?
2: Oh, yeah, so the female Komodo dragon doesn't need no man. She can reproduce asexually. So that's one example, but there are a whole lot of insects that do it too, and it's because it's quite simple and efficient. So it lets individuals quickly copy themselves when the conditions are stable and mates might be a little bit more scarce.
3: Well, simple and efficient. Where's the love? Where's the love? Okay, tell me why birds fly in a big V shape.
2: Oh, because that reduces the air resistance, and so that saves energy for each of them, and it also helps the birds kind of keep visual contact and coordinate with each other.
3: All right. Can you tell us what causes the northern and southern lights, and have you ever actually seen them?
2: I've chased them, but haven't seen them. So charged particles from the sun hits Earth's upper atmosphere, and they excite gases like oxygen and nitrogen, which glow as they sort of calm down and they relax. So I always look out for, you know, when's there a big flare from the sun?
3: Getting close. Why is the sky blue when every time we see it from space, it's black?
2: Oh, because the sunlight, when it hits our atmosphere, it gets scattered, like that light gets scattered and it creates a blue sky. That was perfect. Right.
3: That's your 100 seconds there. And well done. We got through another 6. Ooh. Well done.
2: Oh, look at us go. Yeah, just
3: meeting our personal best.
2: Yes. Woo, woo, woo.
3: That's how we're going.
2: Do we have any – before I go on to my fact or fabrication, and I have a few questions for you, do we have any listener questions that have come in?
3: We do. We do have some listener questions. Okay, here it is. I've been actually waiting for the answer for this. Listener question number 1. I've heard that there is a new vaccine for UTIs. Have you heard anything about it, and can you tell us more?
2: Oh, yes. I was having a chat with someone about this this morning. So I didn't really know about this, and I'm like, oh yeah, because apparently it's been big on social media. So the idea is that it's a vaccine called MV140 is the technical science name, but it does have a brand name of Euroimmune. I love that.
3: You're immune. Yeah, I'm there.
2: And what it does is introduces really small amounts of 4 strains of bacteria that commonly cause UTIs, so urinary tract infections. And so you've been introduced to these 4 strains, and the body can get ready, and just like any other vaccine, you build up an immune response against these 4 bacteria. But unlike other vaccines that you might be familiar with, MV140 is an oral vaccine. So it's administered via a spray that goes underneath your tongue, and it's pineapple flavored. Apparently.
3: You spray it on your tongue to prevent urinary tract infection.
2: Under your tongue for 3 months every day, and it's absorbed and it travels to your bloodstream. And yeah, apparently that's it's safe and it works.
3: After 3 months. That's a real commitment.
2: Yes.
3: I guess you really don't want those UTIs though, do you?
2: Right. No.
3: We've got time for another listener question.
2: Yeah.
3: Okay. We've got one here which I've not heard of, but I guess, well, maybe you can shed some light. Does freezing bread break down the sugars in the bread?
2: Well, I learned from this one too. So freezing starchy food causes the starch structure to break down, and then that results in kind of a more resistant starch. So usually when you consume starchy foods like carbohydrates and things, you break that down in your gut into simple sugars, so glucose. But In this case, the more resistant starch behaves a bit more like fiber. And so this leads to a lower and slower rise in your blood sugar. And a study in 2008 looked at 10 people doing this, and a study in 2023 looked at 32 people doing this. And in both, when people had frozen and then reheated white bread, so like essentially frozen and then toasted, that led to a lower blood sugar level compared to when they had fresh white bread.
3: And better gut health by the sounds of it,
2: yeah,
3: too. Yeah. More fiber.
2: Yeah.
3: Yeah. Can't do enough
2: for your gut health. Can't go wrong. Yeah.
3: All right. Well, that's
2: so.
3: Do you have a lot of bread in your freezer?
2: I don't have any white bread in my freezer.
3: We don't have white bread at all.
2: Yeah.
3: It's just not a thing.
2: People have it. Now, I have a couple of statements of science that sound fake, and some of them are literally just straight up made up. So, Sasha, your job is to guess which is which. And it seems like animals are your thing. So, octopuses can punch fish?
3: Can punch fish. Yeah, I reckon definitely an octopus could punch a fish. I've seen them in action.
2: Yes, and this is because we have seen them being filmed in the wild suddenly punching the fish with a quick arm jab. So scientists think this is the sucker punch, and it can be a way of punishing cheating fish partners or to like steal food or get control over who gets the next bite.
3: Octopuses, they're just amazing, aren't they?
2: Yeah.
3: Aggressive too, I've seen.
2: Very, very incredible.
3: Hmm.
2: Sharks don't get cancer.
3: I don't know. I feel like this is a ridiculous question. I reckon this one's fake.
2: It is. They can get cancer. Tumors have been found in several species, including in their cartilage. But there was a myth that perpetuated that they're cancer proof, and that was popularized to sell shark cartilage supplements.
3: Oh, should we maybe not be eating shark cartilage, like maybe, sustainably maybe sourced shark cartilage? I feel like that shouldn't be a thing.
2: Maybe not. This one, you know, I would like to think I could maybe do that. Oh, actually, it'd be a lot of time. But a snail can sleep for 3 years. I'm like, would I want to sleep for 3 years? No, I wouldn't want to sleep for 3 years.
3: This is ringing a bell. I reckon I remember reading a story about a snail that had been varnished on a mantelpiece for like years and then suddenly it started moving.
2: Whoa.
3: So I'm going to call true on this one.
2: Yes. Yes. Some desert snails can go into a deep dormant state for years when conditions are very dry. And so, you know, there are records of a 3-year-long sleep.
3: Wow. Just to wait for the next rain.
2: And I want to end on this one because it's pretty cute, if it's true. If it's not, cows can have best friends.
3: As a non-vegetarian, I want to say I don't believe this, but I think this is terrible. I think it might actually be true.
2: It is true. Studies show that cows are calmer and have lower heart rates when they're housed with their preferred companions, and they're more stressed when they're separated. So while they might not have besties in the way that humans do, they do form strong social bonds, which is pretty cute.
3: Oh, yet another reason.
2: Well, you know, I think you separated the fact and the fabrications pretty well there.
3: Well, I'm good at making stuff up. I'm not usually that good at picking when it has been made up by someone else.
2: Well, thank you so much for sticking with us. We've got two messages that have come in. Thank you so much for messaging. One saying, congratulations on 100. Love your show. Listened from the beginning. From Robbie. Thanks so much, Robbie. And congratulations on your 100th show. It's one of the best shows on Joy. Greg from Croydon. Thank you so much, Greg. Gosh, like the email just like does a little...
3: Bless you, Greg.
2: Confetti. That's really cute. Well, we've got a couple of messages, but you're not safe from the hot seat, Sasha. Everyone who comes on the show has to be on the hot seat for rapid fire question time. So in a moment, that's you.
3: I'm game.
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5: Remember when carbs were life, lamb chops were just $2.99 a kilo, and tight tees and jeans ruled the sticky dance floors? 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
2: You're listening to Science Queries. I'm Dr. Kat and I'm here with Sasha. And Sasha, you're in the hot seat for rapid fire questions. You've been asking me questions. Now it's my turn.
3: I'm totally ready. Bring it on.
2: What is the best thing about science?
3: Okay. I think the thing about science is that it's always seeking to disprove itself. And so that to me, that seems like it's leading in the direction of humility rather than arrogance. And I think that's the thing science brings to the world.
2: That was so eloquent.
3: Yeah.
2: From an English teacher.
3: Well, yeah, as a non-scientist, that's the thing that appeals to me. It stops you from getting a big head.
2: Mm. Who is your science role model?
3: Whoa, who's my science role model? Okay. I'm going to say, because, again, from an anecdote, of Thomas Edison, who was apparently it took him like 1,000 failed experiments to build a light bulb. And he said, no, that was just 1,000. It was a process of 1,000 steps to get there. Mm-hmm. And that's what we like to teach our students. That's a growth mindset right there for Thomas Edison.
2: Amazing. Who is your queer hero or your queerer?
3: I teach high school students. And if you're coming out in a high school today, you're my hero. Mm. I love you guys. You know who you are if you're listening. You are my heroes.
2: I love that. And if you had to pick a field of science, what would you jump into?
3: I love the idea of like nanotechnology and like building machines that are so small that you can't see, you know, maybe something that can go inside your body and, I don't know, fix things or something. So, yeah, nanobots, is they a thing?
2: Oh, yeah.
3: That's a thing.
2: Amazing. Well, thank you so much, Sasha. Over the past two years, we've chatted with scientists studying everything from Antarctica to outer space and organoids and penguins and proteins and dog happiness. And somehow we've managed to squeeze in more puns than any respectable science show probably should. But to every guest who shared their expertise, every listener who's tuned in, thank you so much. You have made Science Queries what it is. May our curiosity keep orbiting, our ideas keep evolving, and our conversations keep growing. I'm Dr. Kat. I'll catch you next Tuesday on Science Queries on Joy 94.9. And we are unstoppable.

0: acknowledge the traditional owners of the land, the Boonwurrung people of the Kulin Nation. 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We acknowledge that sovereignty was never ceded.
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2: And welcome to the Gender Agenda this evening. We've got Rebecca, Jocelyn, myself, Jane, and we've got our guest, Steph, in the studio with us as well. So,
3: hi, everyone.
4: Welcome, or welcome to the Gender Agenda.
3: Thanks for having me. Always love a Gender Agenda chat.
5: We have got Quinn, who'll be joining us any second now.
4: Yeah, she's en route. She'll be here soon. So,
2: as usual, we've got a fun-packed show lined up for you tonight. We've got some good trans news. We've got recaps. We've got Pride Award nominations announcements.
4: Yes, we need to talk about that.
2: And of course, we'll be interviewing Steph Fenton here, our guest for tonight.
4: Amazing.
5: Fantastic.
2: Yeah. So, Rebecca, what have you been up to the last... Well, actually, it's been a couple of weeks now since we've seen you.
4: I haven't seen you guys for weeks. I know it's been weeks because I got thrown into the driver's seat for the past 2 weeks. And I tell you what, I feel very relieved to sit on this side of our paneling station and not having those buttons anywhere near me. But I'm happy to do it again when I need to.
2: Right.
4: Well,
2: at least you weren't button phobic anyway.
4: I wasn't button phobic. No, I was all right.
2: I was listening in, actually.
4: I knew you would
2: last
4: be.
2: Last week. Much to the delight of my wife, when I burst out laughing when you referred to the pair of us as aunties.
4: Oh, our auntie. Yeah,
2: so I burst out laughing in the middle of an opera.
4: I'm in trouble
5: now,
4: guys. Yes,
5: we were at the opera.
4: Were you listening to the show when you were at the
5: opening
4: opera?
5: Opening night of the opera. She had her earpiece in and was listening along to the show, and it was at a really dramatic moment. Everything was really quiet,
4: and you
5: this one
4: laughing.
5: Next to me is laughing and chuckling under her breath.
4: Hilarious. Well, it's nice to know you committed, Jen.
2: Oh, look, you know, I'm here for the long haul.
4: Here for the long haul. Just making sure I'm not being too naughty.
2: Yeah.
4: How was the opera, speaking of?
5: Oh, it was really good.
2: Surprisingly, I didn't fall asleep. Given that my history of watching musicals and that sort of stuff, and I think was singing in it,
4: You don't like musicals?
2: Of falling asleep. No, I fell asleep during, what was that one?
5: Wicked?
2: Yeah, I fell asleep during that.
4: Oh, my goodness.
2: I fell asleep during Mamma Mia.
4: Oh, my God.
5: How can you fall asleep during Mamma Mia?
2: Oh, trust me, yeah.
5: It's impossible. it's obviously not impossible because she did it.
2: Yeah, I don't
4: know.
2: It's
4: not impossible.
2: It was actually really, really good. I've never been to the opera before, but wow, what a night. I mean... Yeah.
4: And you managed to stay awake.
2: But it was entertaining all the way through. And of course, there was plenty of humour in it. I guess if there was no humour, it would have been boring as...
5: Yes, as something that's boring.
2: Yeah. But yeah, no, it was really, really good. I'd be happy to go and see another opera.
4: Oh, look out.
5: Yeah, that's my second opera. The first one I went to just to see the costumes. And they were spectacular. It was Melbourne Opera's... season of Don Giovanni. So good. This was Opera Victoria that we saw, and yeah, still really entertaining.
4: I love going to things like that. I love musicals. I love anything like theatrical, and yeah, I think it's just a really nice thing to do. Very cultural to get amongst all of that, really.
5: And we went to the movies to see Supergirl in IMAX.
2: Don't.
5: I loved it.
4: Did you
5: I thought
4: fall asleep
5: it was
4: in that, Jen?
2: Oh, stop.
5: Jen hated it. Jen doesn't like science fiction. She was expecting a superhero on Earth movie, and it wasn't.
4: It wasn't.
5: It was backstory for the introduction of Supergirl.
2: I'm sorry.
5: To the next movie that DC put out, which looks like it'll be Superman and Supergirl together.
2: I should have fell asleep during that one. I really should have. I mean, a CGI dog. I'm sorry. Not having it.
5: The dog was very obviously
2: so
5: CGI'd the whole way through.
2: So obviously, yeah.
5: Yeah, yeah.
4: You're hard
5: on
4: to play,
5: were more
4: Jennifer.
5: Realistic than the spaceships were more realistic than the dog.
4: Okay.
2: Yeah. So that's, that's lost me there completely. I mean, the whole space thing and all that there was something in itself, but CGI dog. That's illegal.
5: Anyway, so that was
6: a bridge too far, truly.
5: That was
4: Welcome,
5: our time
4: Quinn.
5: Off.
6: What do you mean? I've been here the whole time. I've been the Don Giovanni. Yes, is lovely Victorian opera. I've been cued in.
5: Yeah. No,
6: I'm sorry, listeners. I was in and amongst the listeners on my way here in traffic, and I felt very much immersed into like the joy sphere in all kinds of ways.
5: Oh, lovely. So, how was your last weekend?
6: Fabulous. Yeah. Well, we're going to get into a bit of what I did on Saturday. In our upcoming segment, so I won't talk too much on it, but yeah, I did some really cool theatre stuff, which was very exciting to get into.
5: Yeah.
6: And then what else have I been up to this week? Well, another thing that we're going to talk about in a little bit, I've been doing some writing for and doing some writing for some other things, so...
5: We're talking about that later.
6: But yeah, so nothing that I can talk about at all right now. I've done nothing.
4: Well, you're all doing such wholesome things, and I'm just like not like that at all. It's terrible.
6: What have you been up to, girl?
4: I went to a friend's birthday on Saturday. I actually had a very wholesome weekend for the most part until the last hurdle. And then I went to a friend's birthday, and she's a pretty new friend, and I wasn't sure what kind of like party it would be. And so it was like, it was at a venue. And so I went to the party, and like I had like, you know, full intentions of like just being a good girl, having a couple of drinks and going home. And that did not happen.
6: That's always how it starts, right? I'll just go
4: be a little bit social. Next minute she's walking out of a club in daylight heading home, so you know.
6: But that's the best, when it's organic, when it's happening, you know, naturally.
4: Yeah, it was fun, but yeah. You know, I'm too old to be a dirty stop out.
2: Alrighty, should we go to the song there, Jocelyn? We've got Madonna and who's that? Fade?
4: Read My Lips. Like, this isn't... So, the reason I chose this song this evening is because Madonna has just released a new album, Confessions 2, which I, like, am obsessed with. Speaking of clubs and dancing, like, it's very much a bop, and this is one of the songs that really stood out to me, so it's very cool.
2: Wow. Okay.
4: Sounds good. You'll love it, Jen. Don't fall asleep.
2: No, I'll be very much awake for this.
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0: What up, Bob? Welcome back to the Gender Agenda here on Joy 94.9 with your hosts Rebecca, Quinn, Joss, and Jen. And we're going to be diving into some news, and it's going to be a little bit of a roller coaster, guys. There's some good news, there's some not so good news, but we'll try and highlight the good news as best that as we can. But starting off, we're going to be talking about what's currently happening, I guess, like in law and legislation with the government. So the federal government has rejected all recommendations relating to the LGBTQA plus community from the United Nations Human Rights Council. And so some of these were things like removing the exemption that allows religious schools to legally discriminate against LGBTQA plus students, eliminating legal exemptions that allow discrimination against transgender, diverse and intersex people, delivering public education campaigns, reduce stigma and discrimination, and so on. So it's a bit unfortunate that the Albanese government has rejected those recommendations. It's not super duper. It's not great. But in a slightly more positive news, legislation that was from the Labour Party and the Greens voting against to prevent from trans and gender diverse rights back in like 2024. They were advocating for the revival of these to be seen again in Parliament. And there's been subsequent requests by One Nation to revive the bill on instigant separate Senate injuries into trans healthcare and gender definitions. So that's a bit of a mouthful.
1: Yeah.
0: It's a bit of a mouthful.
1: It is a lot. But
0: tell us what it really means, Joss.
1: Pauline Hanson brought One Nation brought a piece of a bill to the Senate, and it was defeated, basically. So she just wanted to have gender defined the way it is defined by the Trump type people. It was voted down. Interestingly, she wasn't even present for the vote herself.
0: She was too busy in her fish and chip shop.
1: Unbelievable.
2: That's been a few years since she's done that.
0: She's probably still a business owner.
1: And the same thing happened.
3: She was an employee of Gina Reinhart.
1: Same thing happened in New South Wales. Someone from the right wing of politics over there introduced a bill, and it was voted down.
0: It's really good, though.
1: Yeah. I mean, these bills come in, but they don't go anywhere, which, is really good news. I just hope they're not just throwing really outlandish stuff at the wall and not caring whether it sticks or not, so that then they can sneak past other stuff.
0: Yeah. And I think, like, the impact of, like, even if they don't pass, even for them to, like, go into Parliament, and, like, the anxiety for the trans and gender diverse community around if they will or if they won't pass, I think, like, that impacts us regardless. I think, like, our psychology and our mental health, because we don't know what the outcome's going to be. And so it's just a continuous, like, roller coaster of, like, finding out whether we're going to have equal rights to everyone else or not.
3: Yeah, and I mean, it's also totally discriminatory within, like, the amount of bills that are passed. Obviously, it's, you know, everyone deserves a voice in Parliament, sure, but then you think about so many bills that people advocate for and petition for and get signatures for that never even get spoken about in Parliament. It's kind of crazy that the amount of trans bills that even get brought up when there's so many other issues at hand that don't get any other attention.
0: Well, the really positive thing is actually, so recently the Greens actually called for an LGBTQA plus commissioner for human rights. And so the Australian Greens have introduced legislation to create a dedicated LGBTQA plus human rights commissioner. And we have to obviously recognise that we do have an LGBTQA plus commissioner here in Victoria, but this is on like a national level. So with the Australian Human Rights Commission, they have like dedicated human rights commissioners for all other parts of the community, like minority groups, like for First Nations or people with disability, young people, etc. But there's never been someone dedicated to the LGBTQA plus space. And so they were advocating pretty hard for this to be happening on a national level. I'm going to apply.
3: You should.
0: I want to be the LGBTQA plus commissioner. I'm going to be one of those, like, you know, commissioners that then they like dig up all the dirt on me and it won't be very pretty.
1: But you'd have to spend all that time with politicians in Canberra. Ugh.
0: Do I?
1: Yeah,
0: can I just do it via Teams?
3: But no, it's a good thing because I feel like it will mean that, like, all of these UN recommendations that, you know, haven't gone through, if there was a voice in federal parliament, it would be able to help these sort of recommendations go through. Sorry to cut you off, Gal.
0: No, it's more than fine. Well, that is some of our news that we have been chatting about this evening, but we're going to go to a quick break and we're going to be right back and we're going to be talking more about what you've been up to, Gwen. 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
2: And welcome back. You're listening to The Gender Agenda here with Jocelyn, Rebecca, Quinn, and Jane, myself.
1: You nearly forgot yourself then.
2: I nearly forgot myself, yeah.
0: Don't forget yourself.
1: Now, one of the things that Jen and I did recently was we went to 45 Downstairs to see Dax Carney-Hanrahan's show, Mr. Big, a.k.a. Tatai, and that in...
3: Old Tired Tune.
1: And that Tired Old Tune, tired yeah, old yeah. Tune. And

0: I've done that for many a year. Done it pretty much since I've been in Australia. So just that expectation that, you know,
1: yeah,
0: you'll still provide for the family back home.
2: It's very common. It's very common for people from like Southeast Asia to, if they migrate to like Western countries like Australia or America or the UK, to send money back to their families. Like, it's a very common,
0: but
2: common occurrence.
0: Much like Dax, like, I mean, Dax wouldn't get recognized by the family as being trans woman that she is. If she went back home, and pretty much the same thing with my family.
1: Yeah,
0: I would have to literally go back into the closet just to keep the peace.
2: Don't send the money then.
0: Which, well, I have stopped good. Doing that. In fairness, but yeah, look, it's kind of
3: that complex relationship of like the, you know, wanting to fill the role of like provider for your family and providing for your family whilst also wanting to live as your authentic self, and the friction of that. You know,
0: it's not so much that I'm a provider, but it's a fact that I mean,
3: that's what Daxi's show is about.
1: Because her role as the eldest, well, recognised as a male by the family, sibling, that's what she has to do. And it's not a responsibility that she wanted to give up either.
3: Yeah.
1: But it still did cause quite a bit of stress.
3: And I love that, how it explores that, like, just because this is a role that is typically deemed as masculine and that's uncomfortable, doesn't mean that like she can't enjoy, you know, that role and can't, you know, like the help that she can give her family and, you know, the love that is still there, even with pain. I think it's a really,
1: it was such a great show. And, you had a bit of a role to play in the whole thing as well, didn't you?
3: Yeah, well, I mean, again, it's all credit goes to Daxi, because she essentially organized, while doing this show season, a workshop series that was open to, you know, those who applied who wanted to experiment with writing and directing whilst also being performers. So while she was putting on the show last week, she was also doing 3 workshops with us, where we were putting together a pre-show for her Saturday show. And our pre-show was, we all had to come up with like a 3 to 5 minute scene that was sort of in the vein of her show. And she kind of talked us through the themes and the comedy and how she wrote and her writing process, and kind of tried to culminate her writing process into like a 3-day workshop, essentially. And it was a really cool experience. Everyone was really cool. We also had... I've got the list of people's names up because I can't remember everybody's names, but
1: It's shout out o'clock.
3: It is shout out o'clock. Ado, who was in the show, was also in the workshops with us and did a scene. So again, another person who was not only doing the show week but also doing this workshop at the same time. So huge shout out to Ado and Daxi for like running it. And then Charlie, Sam, Babby, Jess, Marzi, and Ruben, and Desi. And there's 2 more. Sasha and William, everyone did really, really great. It was a really cool cohort of trans people. And I highly recommend, if Daxi does another workshop, if you're a trans or gender diverse person listening and you want to have an opportunity to get up on like a real professional stage and, you know, do some original work in a really like welcoming environment, I would highly recommend it.
2: It sounds lots of fun, Quinn.
3: Yeah.
2: I'm glad you had a good time, and it sounds like everyone involved had a really good experience too, and a nice platform to be involved in. But we actually have something to discuss, that we are nominated for 2 awards for the 12th Victorian Pride Awards. So we have been nominated for Outstanding Contribution to Media. You're welcome. And also Outstanding Advocacy. So we're finalists in 2 categories. Which is very exciting.
1: Go us.
2: Very, very exciting. So I know the 3 of you are going to go to the awards. I can't go. I'll be incognito in a different country. But it's very exciting that the 3 of you will be representing us at the awards, and hopefully we win. You can go up and collect them and bring them in and show me.
1: It's interesting. In the media category, we're up against Joy themselves.
3: I know. I thought, well, that's a bit unfair now.
1: Yeah, I know.
3: But then there's another Joy show as well. Who, or a Joy person who's nominated?
2: So.

0: Jacqueline Shields would be
1: one of the nominees. She's nominated for sports because she does Game On here at Joy.
0: But like a win for the gender agenda is a win for Joy and vice versa, really, in a way. I mean,
2: well, there's also like Warren Andrew, who from Joy Drive, who's also one of the finalists for Outstanding Contribution to Media. Yes.
1: Yes. Yes, that's right. It was hard to read on my phone. I had to sort of find a way to get all the extra writing off the screen. Yeah, well, congratulations,
2: if there's four finalists and there's two awards, like, you know, we've got like a 25% chance on both of those. That's like a 50% chance. This is not...
3: That maths is incredible.
2: There's a 50% chance we might win one.
3: That would be maybe true if there were two awards, but considering there's like, I think, 12 in total, I think our percentages go down a little bit there.
2: But the final thing we're going to actually talk about, so last week, Quinn and I did a bit of a movie review of Boy Meets Girl, and so we decided that we're going to do another movie review for a film called Next Girl Wins. And so it's a 2023 film. It's a film from the South Pacific, and there's a story of a soccer team, and one of the soccer team players is Fafafine, and it's the story of that journey. And so we haven't watched it yet. We're all going to watch it at some point along the journey of the next week.
1: I have watched it, and I think Jim might have seen it before too.
2: You're going to watch it again.
1: Oh, yeah, for sure. I loved it.
2: You're going to refresh your memory. And the whole point is that we would like also, so our listeners that are listening, if you want to get on board and join in on that conversation of us reviewing Next Girl Wins next week on our show, you can check it out on Disney Plus, and then also... if you want to let us know about anything, what you think about it, you can like message us in or email us in at the time of the review next week, which is exciting.
1: Yeah, for sure. Yeah. I love movie reviews are kind of fun.
2: They are fun. We've done two.
1: Well, yeah, we've done two. Jen and I weren't here for the last one, but
2: yes.
1: Yeah.
2: Our show's done two, yeah. Yeah, so this will be the next one next week. We're going to go to a quick track now. We're going to be playing Kitty Cat by Robert Baxter. Queen, this is a song that you recommended.
3: Yes, Robert Baxter. Non-binary icon. Nom. Kitty Cat, new release. Came out, I think, like literally last week. You know Robert Baxter. Even if you don't know, you know you've seen them around. You've seen their face. You've seen the posters. They're around. Incredible artists. Let's go.
1: Absolutely.
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4: You're on The Gender Agenda on Joy 94.9, and before we introduce our guest and get into the next segment, we have had a membership renewal from Jeff in Victoria, who says he's renewed because he likes being part of the Joy community. So thank you so much, Jeff, for renewing your membership. That's lovely. If you'd like to renew your membership, you can do so at any time during the show, in the middle of the night, whenever, by just going to joy.org.au and hitting the Join Renew button that's at the top of the page there. We've also had a lovely message from Natalie. It says, "Hi, ladies, and congrats on the nomination. Although I don't often text, I try and listen every week. Thanks for your great show. Love, Natalie."
5: Thanks, Natalie.
6: Thanks, Natalie.
4: Thank you. Thank you so much.
7: Yeah, and we have got a guest here now to interview, Steph Fenton. So Steph Fenton, they, them, is a genderqueer writer, speaker, educator, advocate, and pastor, who empowers people to celebrate the intersections of being trans, queer, and Christian. We will delve a little deeper into your role as a pastor a bit later in the show. Steph has also recently hosted the Trans Paper Trail event here in the Victorian Pride Centre lobby during Pride Month. Welcome, Steph, to the Gender Agenda.
6: Thank you so much, and of course as well.
4: Oh, yeah. We've got our studio, live studio audience sitting in a box ready.
6: Thank you all. Thanks for being here.
4: So, first of all, tell us, what was the Trans Paper Trail event all about?
6: That's right. Yeah, so it was an event basically for people, trans people, who want to update your sex marker or name marker. What do you even say that? Legal name. So any of your kind of legal documents that reflect who you are, if you've changed your name or sex marker in the process of being trans, to get together. I don't know if you've done it. I don't know if everyone here has done it in the room, or if you haven't, but it's a lengthy process, and it can be different state to state as well. I did mine up in New South Wales, so there were a few.
5: Same.
6: Yeah.
5: A few hurdles to jump through.
6: Yeah, for sure. But it can be a maze, and it can also just be like very hard to sit down and do admin. And so it was essentially just a body doubling event for trans and gender diverse folks to come along and update things. For me, it was a kind of a self-interest process because I've been struggling. I've changed my legal name and sex marker, but then you've got to email, call, post, all these other kind of documents off to all your institutions to get everything updated. So it all kind of, once you do it and that's exciting, then you've got to do all the other admins. So I sort of needed to do it myself, and thought other folks probably needed to as well. So that's what the event was about. Yeah.
5: And things pop up too. I remember I went to like do my tax with a tax agent once, and like they were putting all my details in and they couldn't find me in the system. And then once they changed my gender from female to male, all of a sudden I popped up in the system and there I was. So it's like trying to, like, little things like that just continue to pop up all the time.
6: They can stick, really.
5: Like, yeah, it's really hard to it's really hard to shake that off sometimes.
8: Sometimes, like with a bank or whatever, you can call and call and call and tell them and, send so many photos and you'll still get hello, is this, you know, dead name? And it's like, well, it hasn't been for about a decade, but...
5: Yeah, it's hard. Or trying to, like, consolidate, like, your superannuation. I don't know if anyone's ever... That happened to me, and I got really stuck with that because there was, like, one bank account that had a certain amount of money in it, but it was in my birth name. It was so hard to prove that that was my money. Anyway...
6: Damn.
7: So, wow. Steph, are you a justice of the peace yourself, are you?
6: No, I'm not. No. No, but there was other justices of the peace there. Is that the plural of justice of the peace?
5: Yeah.
7: Pieces?
5: Justice of the pieces.
7: I don't know. How did you get in touch with all of them? There was a few of them there on the day because I was there myself.
6: Yeah, so they regularly come to the Pride Center. So they're there every Saturday afternoon. I believe it's like 12 to 4, which is the time that we held the event. So there was two JPs, that's the easier plural, I think, on site on the day. I believe there are regularly two, if not one to two JPs every Saturday. And I think it's one of the only places outside of a police station or a library that you can see a JP. So definitely opt in for coming here versus those other... Yeah,
7: well, certainly police stations, there wouldn't be too many trans people rocking up to one of them.
6: Definitely.
5: You can do it at the chemist, can't you? Huh? I'm pretty sure you can do it at the chemist.
8: That's like a qualified person to validate it, but like to help you through the process, they need to be like...
5: Got it.
7: When you got a venue like the Victorian Pride Centre...
5: It makes it a lot more comfortable to come here.
8: Although, not to dog libraries, I mean, I do love a local library and we should support. But yes, it's great that we've got this resource.
6: Yeah, totally. Yeah, the libraries are fine. Yeah, more the police stations you don't want to be rocking up to. Yeah, yeah.
4: So how did you go numbers-wise? Did you have a lot of interest in the event?
6: We had maybe about 18 people register, but there was maybe about a third of that came along on the day. So it was quite a cold, windy, rainy day. So I think people maybe just didn't think admin was enough of a motivating factor to get out of the house and come. But yeah, no, it was a good group and it was a great vibe. There was lots of mutual support for each other, solidarity in the process, and I think some people, myself included, just sort of got over the bump of kind of getting a bit of energy and a bit of flow of doing some things that can feel really difficult and tough and also obviously like sensitive as well. So yeah, it was a very, very great vibe. Yeah,
4: I know that having been to a lot of the T for T shows that Anna Piper Scott puts on, where it's an all trans cast for an all trans audience, she frequently alludes to the fact that everybody in the trans community is neurodivergent. So we all have ADHD and we're all autistic.
6: Yeah.
4: Look, not totally true, but very, very close.
6: Definitely.
4: So, you know, I'm thinking that having trans people, having a group of other neurodivergent people to be there for the same purpose would really help shift things along when you just can't face it on your own.
6: Yeah, 100%. Yeah. And I think we should just do this generally, you know. Lots of people need to body double for lots of this kind of general admin. So sometimes we can do it for our legal paperwork, and other times I think we just need to get together and help each other on whatever it is we're trying to do. So I don't know, watch out Pride Center, maybe there'll be upcoming things in this space. We've been inspired.
4: Yeah, well, it's a really great use of this community space, and it's a really safe place for the community to come.
5: Mm-hmm. It can be so overwhelming as well, like going through those processes and like having to do that with strangers, and like, I mean, like strangers, not community strangers, but like strangers, and like, you know, it can be very overwhelming on having all of that, those documents and that process to affirm yourself, and sometimes it'd be so overwhelming people just don't do it because of that reason, because of how overwhelming it feels. Yeah.
4: And I've had friends who have gone to a pharmacy to have documents witnessed, and the pharmacist has said, no, I don't believe in this stuff, I'm not going to witness this for you.
5: Yeah, things like yes, those experiences do happen.
7: I think I've actually got formaphobia. I can't even say it. It's formaphobia, which is the fear of filling out forms. Like I do a lot of inductions, this, that, and the other, and I absolutely hate it. Yeah. I always hated trying to do my own tax years ago. Anything, any name change, oh my goodness, all of that, that just the anxiety of that alone. So it was really, really nice. I've been to the these Justice of the Peace, these JPs. I've been to them maybe 3-4 times in the last couple of years. And it's the most relaxing, comfortable environment to be in. And it's no better place as far as I'm concerned. And they were all lovely, you know, and done everything that I needed them to do, you know. And yeah, it was really fun.
6: Yeah, and I think as well, just as a something good to know, is I think Q Law also is potentially going to run a similar event sometime soon, just word on the wind. So if you are someone who didn't get along to that event or are listening and you think maybe that's relevant, yeah, maybe look them up and suss out if they've got an upcoming event.
4: Yeah. So you said this might happen again at the Pride Centre. Are you looking? Are you calling out, putting it out there for someone to organise it? Or is this something that you think you might try and wangle again?
6: Well, the
4: wrangle? Wangle? Make happen?
5: We're making up so many words today.
6: Wangle and wrangle, yeah. Love it. Well, the whole thing just came about because I work in the co-working space at the Pride Centre and was on my way out for a lunch break or something like that and caught a chat with a volunteer down at the front desk and asked, how are you going? And they said, oh, look, I'm just right in the middle of doing all my admin for my paperwork to change my legal name and sex marker, and it's just so overwhelming and annoying. And I said, yeah, gosh, me too. I'm right there. Solidarity. It's almost like we all need to get together in a room and do it together so that we actually get it done. And then I went up and just relayed that conversation to some people who work at the Pride Centre, and they were like, actually, that's a great idea for an event. We should host that for Pride Month. So I think maybe I'm doing the same thing right now, is just kind of speaking these things into the air and seeing what sticks. But there was definitely a lot of enthusiasm to potentially have it happen, you know, twice a year or something like that, to have an event like this. But yeah, I think the Pride Centre sometimes is looking for people to put their hand up or throw some ideas around. So
4: I think it's a great event because I know that the four of us here, we've all been through that at some point. And, yeah, there's always something you forget and, yeah.
7: I'm pretty sure there's still things I haven't done yet. I've to get my Irish passport all sorted out too, so that's going to be fun. Yeah, so, yeah.
5: Well, I think it's a very selfless and thoughtful thing for you to do. So you should be very, proud of yourself for thinking about other people other than yourself that are going through the same process and being able to support them through that. Because I think on the flip side of that, when someone then receives that document in the mail that says this is, your name and this is your affirmed gender, and you have that on a birth certificate and then you can go and use that, and then you're having things arriving in your name, that's such a liberating and affirming feeling. So you're helping people in the process to feel that way, so I think it's amazing.
6: Yeah, thank you. And of course there was a lot of self-interest involved for myself in that feeling as well.
5: Good.
4: All right, well, as Jen alluded to earlier, we're going to talk to you some more about some other aspects of what you do and some other advocacy work that you do right after this. We're going to play a song now by June Jones, who we've played before, a trans artist from NAM. The song is All I Got. Who picked this one? No, it must have been me.
5: I think it was you.
4: It was me. June Jones is one of the acts that will be playing in Trans Genre, the Trans Music Festival, in August. Is that next month? It is. Wow. Yeah. So here's June Jones. We'll be back with more from Steph after this on The Gender Agenda.

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2: 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Now, this is the part of the show where we try and get to know a little bit more about you as a person, Steph. And one of the questions we ask all our guests is, when did you first realise you were trans?
3: Yeah, so I was in a car on a holiday with two of my best lesbian friends. They were married and we were listening to a podcast. Can't remember what podcast it was, but there was someone on the show that was talking about being trans, and I think they were AFAB, potentially non-binary, can't remember the details, and just talking through their experience about, you know, they seeing people online and how they'd affirmed their gender and feeling quite jealous about that, or that, like, that was a feeling that they'd had, and then also their own exploration of being on testosterone and how that felt for them. And I was just kind of soaking in the words that were happening and like, wow, yeah, like, this is all so relevant for me. This is totally my story. I've definitely had all these experiences. And I said to my friends in the front seat, said, hey, can you just pause the podcast and can we debrief what this person's talking about? And I was like, okay, so like, how are people resonating with this? You know, what are you thinking? And they just both looked back at me with blank faces and were like, this isn't our story. Like, this, we're not resonating with this at all. And that was the moment I thought, oh, okay, I'm having a connection to this story that no one else in this car is having. This is unique to me. I think I'm trans. And so that was the moment. And then from there, it was like, you know, pulling a little thread and it all came undone in a, wild and now wonderful way.
4: How old were you when there was this happening? This is a very clear story to remember.
3: Yeah. Well, I do tell stories for a living, so I have told this story a few times before. But I was about 30. Yeah.
4: And you hadn't had any kind of like thoughts or like experiences of that, like, prior to 30, where you think, oh, actually, you know what, like, I prefer this side of the spectrum, or not really?
3: Definitely, it was looking back and all the dominoes line up, you know? It's like, oh, yeah, like, that's been there since, you know, one of my earliest memories is, like, me asking my dad if I can be a boy when I go to heaven, you know? Like, that's a trans kid asking about their gender, you know?
4: That's really cute.
3: Yeah, yeah. So, heaps of things lined up, but that was the first moment. It was
4: the pin drop.
3: In my face. That's right. Yeah, yeah.
5: Mm. And how exactly was that received by, like, your friends and family in particular?
3: Well,
5: that's a lot. I mean, to take on board.
3: Well, I had lots of really wonderful people in my life. Like, part of my story is that I, you know, prior to this, in my 20s, late teens and 20s, kind of came out as queer, as gay first, and that went really badly in my church and was excluded, and, you know, I know a lot of people have that story, so I don't want to talk too explicitly about it, but kind of through that, then getting to a point of advocacy and actually saying, you know, what's happening to me is not okay, I deserve to be here, and this is my faith too, and, you know, this is not your story, and kind of getting to the point where I'd sort of cultivated a lot of supportive people in my life and had also started being part of starting a church with a bunch of queer people that kind of just needed an island to be in.
6: You started a church.
3: Yeah.
6: Is it still ongoing?
3: It still continues. Yeah. So, it's in Sydney. So,
6: that's so cool.
3: I grew up in Tamworth. I moved to Sydney, did my studies, started the church there, did all my kind of like harsh Christianity, wonderful Christianity journey in Sydney, and then I've been down in Naarm in Melbourne for the last year or so. Yeah, but that church continues on. I've since left there because I've moved, but yeah.
4: Isn't there one here, though? Isn't there an LGBTQA plus like church here?
3: Yeah, there's one called Melbourne Inclusive Church, which is queer-led, and there are a few other churches around as well. Yeah.
6: There's also quite a few that are, like, maybe not specifically LGBTQ, but I know I've got a friend who goes to one in Brunswick that's, like, very... very friendly.
3: Yeah. There's a bunch around on the spectrum, I guess, from like, you know, some are queer led and you'll kind of feel more like, yeah, this is queer church, and others are just kind of your regular church that, you know, aren't.
6: So do you do people. Like scripture readings through like a queer lens?
3: Yeah.
4: Really?
3: Yeah,
6: that's so cool. Okay. Yeah.
4: Let's go to church, girl.
6: it's a great way to get me in the door.
4: Yeah. I was up early this Sunday morning. I could have gone straight there.
3: Yeah, that's right.
2: As a person who has experienced that, you know, religious trauma after coming out, and I have been a youth pastor in the past, and like having all of that just ripped away from me by the powers that be. How do you deal with people who have had that kind of experience, and are questioning whether it's worth holding on to their faith at all?
3: That's my story too, and I'm sorry that happened, kind of being at the center of a community and then, you know, there's a revelation or you share something about yourself and, everything that you thought was yours is just taken away in a moment. It's really sad and continues to happen. I think I really bring being trans has just been such a gift to my faith. You know, it took so long to see my transness as a gift to my faith and something that could add to how I relate to God or how I even understand God, you know, queer readings and trans readings. And but I think that, you know, being a non-binary, gender fluid, gender queer person of kind of living in the in-betweens and being fluid, you know, realizing that about myself and celebrating that about myself has then been something that I'm like, oh, this can be something about faith and spirituality as well, is like you get to actually be fluid and maybe you want to keep some like more traditional rituals or ideas or concepts or beliefs, you know, but you don't have to kind of take it all. You can, you know, you have agency, then you might be like, well, also I love reading tarot and, you know, connecting with nature is spiritual for me, you know, all these other things like having potlucks, being in community, all these things are like actually part of my faith and spirituality. And so I guess, you know, there's a lot of things I would say to people in that circumstance is like, you don't have to stay in that place to have a faith. You can kind of, there's lots of places that you can go and, you know, steps that you can take to kind of find, you know, your most authentic version of faith and spirituality. And, you know, no one's journey is the right one to choose. Like, yeah, but whatever it feels good for you, that you can either keep your faith or move on from it or have some sort of mosaic build of whatever. I think it's all possible.
2: Have you found yourself doing a lot of clean up work or repair work with people with their faith after they've had these sorts of experiences? Is that a common thread at your church?
3: Yeah, 100%. In the church that we started, it was essentially just like, you know, just a rolling door of people kind of finding us after being like, whoa, I've just kind of realized I can't be part of my community anymore, you know, family, no longer kind of supporting me, you know. And also, I used to work for a queer housing and social support organization up in Sydney called 2010. So a lot of people kind of seeking housing and, have religious connections because their families no longer support them. So yeah, there's a lot still happening and continuing to happen. Yeah. In that regard. Yeah.
2: And do you cop much flack from, post-Christian, post-religious people who have gone, right, well, this experience was so horrible, I don't want a thing to do with it. I can't believe that you as a trans person can perpetuate this. Sorry, I'm quoting as another person. That's not my view.
3: Yeah, yeah.
2: How do you address that sort of thing as well?
3: Yeah, I mean, I haven't explicitly experienced that myself. And I think, yeah, I don't know why, but I definitely know that other people have, and that sometimes I think a lot of people, when they hear that I'm Christian or I'm someone of faith, they can be like, oh, there's like a lot of conservative assumptions about me and maybe who I am and what I believe. And, you know, there's a lot that is kind of there. I do think there are like two things happening, is that I think some people have been harmed by religion and very validly are defensive, and actually the trauma of what happened to them actually just stops people from being able to engage in a fluid, non-binary way with me. And I'm like, I'm not going to blame you for not having space to kind of hold that for me. But I guess, again, the kind of like non-binary kind of fluid way of like embracing that in our community can be, something that we can, you know, view faith and religion in that regard as well. So,
4: So are you a pastor?
3: I was a pastor. I just kind of keep it up there because, you know, sometimes I just do pastory things, you know, for people.
4: Another word we're making up today. Add that to the list of made-up words.
3: Yeah. My friends refer to me as the people's pastor. So, you know.
4: P-A-S-T-A?
6: I was about to say, like a linguine or a ravioli.
3: I know, yeah. We go both ways.
5: Now, Steph, you've also published a book there last year. Tell us a little bit about that, the Gender Expansive Faith.
3: Yeah.
5: Sounds really interesting.
3: Yeah, speaking of trans and queer readings, it's essentially just a whole trans reading of scripture, really, about God is trans. But, you know, the subtitle is, I think, like, summarizes the book. It's How Trans Lives Are Illuminating the Divine, Transforming Feminism and Ending Christian Patriarchy. I really think trans people illuminate divinity in the world. That can be from a Christian perspective or not. For me, I interpreted the scriptures and kind of have really, like, tried to walk people through, if you're from a Christian worldview, why your faith can like celebrate trans people and why, you know, gender expansive and gender diverse folks actually show us something of the divine and, you know, how that's a thread through the scriptures. God is two things at once a lot of the time, including gendered. That's the book.
5: Yeah, congratulations on that. That's huge.
4: Do we get signed copies?
3: Yeah, sure.
4: Great.
3: Yeah.
6: Can I like interview you separately after I read the book and we do like a post interview with follow-up questions?
3: Sure. Yeah.
6: No, because that just sounds really interesting. Also, you talking about like, I don't know, Christian patriarchy. I think I can relate to some of maybe like the skepticism of religious queer people, and that's totally like my own stigma and my own prejudices, but also based off of like, you know, some real history there that is like, you know, dark and not cool. And I think a lot of people want to move away from, and, you know, democracy, liberty, freedom, these ideas that, you know, are quote unquote post-Christianity. But it sounds like you're very aware of that and like interpret that into your Christianity, into your faith. And I think that's like wholly beautiful, you know?
3: Yeah, for sure. Yeah, I think you can be like post-colonial liberation, you know, kind of justice focused. There are all kinds of, you know, people of faith and religious people. Yeah, all across the spectrum, for sure.
6: Yeah, totally.
2: Yeah, I remember part of my theological education, liberation theology, was a real eye-opener for me. It's like, wow, this is what I see in the Jesus of the scriptures. Why the hell isn't any church that I've ever seen doing this? And so it sounds like that is the kind of thing that you're doing, which sounds terrific.
3: Yeah. I just do a lot of sharing of my own story, I guess, and sharing some of these kinds of core ways of understanding the Bible or the faith tradition in a different way for people who haven't necessarily been exposed, or, you know, they might be family members of trans people, you know. Yeah, for sure.
6: But yeah, that ability to tell your story and to do it in a way that like can reframe people's minds is really cool. Really, really cool.
3: Thank you. Jinx.
4: Well, it's been very lovely to have you on the show. That is it for us on From the Gender Agenda. If you want to, listen to our show in next week, you can tune in at 7 o'clock next Tuesday. You can follow us on Instagram at The Gender Agenda or Facebook The Gender Agenda on Joy 94.9. And next up, we have Local Roots. They'll be coming up after us. So
2: we're catching up on our podcasts. There's more going up.
4: Oh yes, please
2: totally.
4: Listen
2: all the time.
6: A little shout out to Local Roots because it's their first episode. They're playing totally local Melbourne artists, which is really sweet. Not first episode, first episode in this time slot. So shout out to them.
2: Brilliant.
4: We'll be back next week.
2: We'll catch you then on The Gender Agenda.
4: Good night.
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Hey there, you are listening to Joy 94.9's All Aussie Music Show, Local Roots. My name is Hannah Torregosa, I'm your host, and I've never actually been here on a Tuesday night, Tuesday 8 p.m. new time slot. Hey there. Last season, technically just like a few days ago, this show used to be at 8 p.m. on a Friday, but we've changed that up a little. But nevertheless, the premise stays the same. Every week, I get to highlight all the best emerging and established Aussie artists from our very own backyard. And what I really love about getting to be part of Joy and radio and the community media community is getting to be part of this community that so strongly values art and culture and local talent and the craft of curation in maybe a landscape that doesn't always like to. And I think on that note, I want to kick off this season with an artist that I've already grown to love. So I've played her music before. Her name is Mari Golden. She is doing a little bit of an experiment and rolling out her new EP without any sort of social media assistance. So without that pressure to perform online. And okay, I love sort of doom scrolling and I'm a pretty online person, I have to admit, which is probably why I completely understand this sort of more slow and intentional way of connecting with music. This is Long Game by Mari Golden. It's so beautiful and reflective. I think you'll love it right here on Local Roots.

Alden, did you catch the little Billy Joel references with Vienna in there? I've had that. Vienna's been on repeat for me, and so I think Long Game by Mary Golden is going to be the next song to be repeat this for me in this week. Okay, next up, a band that kind of has a similar vibe in my head with like the sonically and with that sort of reflective lyricism. Love this band. Middle Kids, Dramamine here on Local Roots.

Okay, so now we are gonna get a little bit more haunting, a little bit more gut-wrenching. I've got a new one by Mars Harper. It's called Kleptomaniac, and it captures that feeling of just when you've been trying to be someone else, take on personalities of other people in order to fit in, but realizing that that feeling is just taking over and it's not right. And it's sort of just all consuming. This one is just an absolute amazing debut. This is a debut single. I cannot believe that this is a debut single. I cannot also wait to see where she goes next because this is an absolute killer of a debut. Mars Harper, Kleptomaniac here on Local Roots.

That was a new one by Danny Marchio called Here Now. You are listening to Joy 94.9's All Aussie Music Show, Local Roots of me, Hannah Torregosa. And this next one, if you've ever been on a date and you really didn't want to be on that date, this one might be for you. It's a little bit, like, harsh. It captures that sort of inescapable feeling of feeling like you're kind of at hostage. But it actually takes a little bit of a turn from that feeling. I think you'll get it once you just listen to it. This is Your Man by Onya, and it features guest vocalist Daniel Parsons-Jones right here on Local Roots.

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9: 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My name's Hannah, I'm your host. And I've got a song by an artist based here in Nam, Melbourne, that captures this sort of scenario that I've seen time and time again with different people. So it captures an embarrassing experience about when you've talked shit about an ex and then only to realize that you're going to get back with together with them, and then those friends that you've talked shit to, they don't like that. Basically, I've been the friend in this scenario, and I think a lot of people have been in this scenario, and it captures it with so much fun and energy and great storytelling and lyricism. This is by Nam-based artist Zanji. They're queer and non-binary and also a damn good musician. This is All My Friends here on Local Roots.
10: I really don't give a
11: but you guys together was never gonna
10: work. I'm just saying.

was that artist. Urusai was that song, and it was written in Japanese and is about being an adult that hates adulting. Same, Emmy, Emmy, same. You're here on Local Roots. My name's Hannah Toragosa. And so I want to take a moment to talk about an artist that is not up and coming by any means now, but she's been absolutely dominating the charts recently, Alexia. Now, I've been listening to Alexia for a while now, and I think only recently, I remember seeing her social media post saying that she quit her day job to pursue being a musician full-time. Maybe this year? Maybe it was late last year? Don't quote me on this. I haven't fact-checked this. But basically, I am just so happy to see her absolutely thriving. She toured around Australia and also like globally a bit recently, and she's been absolutely nailing it. I'm going to play a song from like a few years ago. It's not one of the new songs from her new EP, but this is a song that just got me hooked on her and her music. This is Fern by Alexia here on Local Roots.

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Joy sponsor.

you don't know the artist that I just played, what are you doing? That was Nina Jirachi, absolutely killing it. I'm absolutely obsessed with her. The first one was Sing Good, and then I played It's You by Nina Jirachi and Dane, who is also an Aussie artist. Nina Jirachi, I don't even know how to talk about her anymore, because it's sort of incredible how much she's been blowing up, not just in Australia, but globally, around the world. She performed at Coachella. She's been performing with Porter Robinson recently. Jesus Christ, absolute icon in the making. I never play two songs in a row by the same artist, but she's touring in Australia at the moment, and she's also going to be in Melbourne, where I am, on the 16th and 17th of July, and I'm not going to be there. I wished so badly that I had tickets, but I don't know. Have fun if you ended up going or are going to go. I'm so completely jealous. Okay, we are around about the time where I announce the last song for tonight here on Local Roots. And as always, it's a throwback. Oh, I'm still sad about Nina Jirachi. Oh gosh, the things I would do for Nina Jirachi. I can't keep talking about this. I did actually get to see her earlier this year, so maybe I'm being a little bit greedy of wanting to see her again. But, anyway, another Aussie artist that I love, and I played her music, but also just especially this song, a lot in high school, which probably means I didn't really enjoy high school a lot, and this song got me through it. But if you've been listening to me or know me personally or also just know my job outside of Joy, you know that I love storytelling and really, really good writing. And when it comes to songwriting, Kate Miller-Heidke, her song Caught in the Crowd was a song that just, I think, captures what it's like to be like a child in school and navigating like life and social dynamics for the first times and making the wrong decisions and looking back now as an adult in regret, but also just like in kind reflection of how much you've grown since then. It's a pretty famous song, but I don't think we talk about it enough still. Thank you so much for having me, Hannah Torregosa, here on Local Roots every Tuesday this season at 8 p.m. This is Kate Miller-Heidke with Caught in the Crowd. Thank you so much. Good night.

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2: Who wants to play a game?
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4: Is this Hide and Seek? Are we really going to play that?

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1: 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Hide and seek on Joy.
2: I'm too sexy for my love. Too sexy for my love. Love's going to leave me.
3: Yes, you certainly are with the Sexperts, Michael and Tim, with you this evening. Hello again, Michael.
4: Hello, Timothy. How are you keeping?
3: I'm good. It has been a red hot minute.
4: It has been a red hot minute. We've both been very busy homosexuals, gallivanting around town. Joy Breakfast, obviously, is keeping you very busy.
3: Oh, goodness. Yeah, getting up so early is not usually in my wheelhouse.
4: And then keeping you well into the evening on a Tuesday. So we are both burning the candle at both ends.
3: We are.
4: But we aren't talking about wax play, unfortunately, this week on the program. Maybe that'll be a future soon-to-be episode. you and I are going to be delving into a few different things this week. We've got the lovely folk over on Kaurna Country in Adelaide going to be having Geared coming up in a couple of weeks,
3: hosted
4: by the Adelaide Leather and Fetish Festival. And so we are joined by the one and only Adelaide Rubber 2023, Miss Behaven, aka Sharon, to talk us through some aspects of SA-based kink and fetish communities. Sharon, or Miss Behaven, welcome back to Hide and Seek. How are you?
3: Welcome.
5: Really well. Thank you very much for having me back.
4: We're very excited to have you here on the program. As we'll get into a little bit later, we did have you on very, very bright-eyed and bushy-tailed, fresh off your newly sashed personage over in SA. Can you tell us a little bit about yourself and I guess your Adelaide Rubber titleage?
5: Oh, gosh. Well, I'm the quirky Yorkshire lass with the pink hair, usually, although it's orange at the moment, which will throw a few people off.
3: It is
5: indeed. So I'm a complex, extroverted introvert, a hedonistic, bisexual, switchy bag of fun. and yes, I've been very fortunate to be the Adelaide Rubber title holder for the last year, soon to hand that over.
4: I know, which we'll get into in just a little bit. I really want to kind of reflect on your year that has been as Adelaide Rubber 2023. But as part of Geared, you're going to be hosting a workshop about needle play and kind of recreational or artistic shoving pointy things in one another, I guess, to boil it down to its very basics. Before we get into kind of the workshop and your kind of expertise in that space, when did your fascination, I guess, first begin with anatomy and physiology and being interested in the body?
5: Honestly, as a really small child, I've always been interested. I was the kid that was always dragging other kids into my bedroom to play doctors and nurses. And take from that whatever you want. And I actually trained as a nurse and have always been involved kind of in the medical field with my career. And as far as the medical stuff as a fetish, I think I realized that at my first ever kink event when there was a piercer there and I watched him piercing some nipples and that was it. I was sold.
3: Right. And how long ago was that?
5: That was about 17 or 18 years ago, which kind of gives away the fact that I'm probably not a spring chicken anymore.
4: None of us are. But with age comes great expertise, which is why we're so excited to have you here on the program. And obviously you were super involved with, engaged with anatomy and physiology, and then you kind of witnessed your first kind of live piercing demonstration. When did you kind of translate all of that interest into being a practitioner within the kink and fetish space?
5: A practitioner, you mean as a kinkster or
4: yeah,
5: as a professional piercer?
4: Well, which came first, I guess, the chicken or the egg?
5: The piercing's been going on for 40 years and I've definitely not been involved in the fetish scene for that length of time, although it is quite lengthy. So I think I was working as a sex worker and had a heavy focus on BDSM and in that realm, and was sticking people for fun and pleasure. Probably about the same length of time as I've been involved in the fetish scene, which is about 17 years ago. And I enjoyed it a little bit too much.
3: And would you say that most of your engagement with the community has come from piercing professionally, or is it more for play?
5: No, definitely not. I've only been working as a professional piercer for 6 years. It's been a hobby most of my life, but I kind of monetized it properly 6 years ago. I've been involved with the kink community for much, much longer than that. So it's, yeah, definitely the kink community involvement came first.
3: And walk us through how you kind of translated that from being a kink to a profession. Was that just kind of a natural evolution, or was it kind of a bit of a harebrained idea overnight?
5: It was definitely the latter.
4: Yeah, because I think I read on your website that you had someone working in a studio or in a space doing tattoos, and then they kind of tricked you into opening your own space. Is that right?
5: I don't know if tricked me, but they definitely called my bluff. I was working as a social worker, going and getting tattooed quite regularly from a particular artist here in Adelaide. And I was saying to her every time, I went, you know, you really need a piercer in here. You know, you really need a piercer. And one day she just called my bluff and said, you know, that room where we were doing laser tattoo removal, well, we're not doing that anymore. How would you like to have that room and come and work with us? So I had to quickly go get my accreditations and hand my notice in at my social work gig. And the rest is history.
4: Amazing.
3: Wow. So it does seem like you're overnight success, so to speak.
5: Yeah.
4: Overnight with many years of experience under your belt to kind of set you up for that success, I guess.
5: Mm-hmm. Well, yeah, I've done lots of piercings of genitals. I hadn't really done much piercing of ears.
4: There's always room to expand up into the north, into the erosphere, I guess.
5: Yep.
4: Sharon, what does... when we're talking about both needle play and piercing for pleasure, what does that kind of look like from a recreational or artistic perspective? Does that involve, you know, being out in the bars and clubs and piercing people live, or is it more kind of in a home setting? And I guess, what does that look like for you in a play setting?
5: Well, I suppose it's different for everybody. For me, it's been in all those areas. And what does the actual piercing look like? Is that what you mean? Or more broader than that?
4: Yeah, because some people do, piercings with jewelry from a pleasure perspective, and then some people kind of enjoy just the needle play aspect. So the insertion of kind of like medical equipment. Do you play in both of those realms, or more one than the other?
5: In public, it's more of the play piercing than what's known as permanent piercings, which is piercing with jewellery. I mean, that happens sometimes, but not very often. That's more of my professional side. And the play piercings, for those that aren't familiar, I suppose it's non-permanent piercings with hypodermic needles placed perpendicular to the skin, and it can be done in pretty patterns, or it can be done just for a sensation perspective and not look in any real formation at all.
3: Wow. And if somebody's looking to get a piercing themselves, are there any red flags that they should be careful of? And particularly if there are any red flags to play scenarios?
4: Yeah, especially if they're piercing kind of a sensitive area, you know, even the most experienced piercer can, you know, something can result in an infection, or, you know, the environment might not be sterile. Yeah, if someone's looking to get pierced, what should they be on the lookout for? The goods and the bads.
5: Yeah, so there are some basic considerations which apply to both play piercings and permanent piercings. The main risk, of course, is that of infection. You're piercing the skin, you're opening it up to pathogens. So it's really essential that you disinfect the area, you clean the skin before procedure. Obviously, you need to be wearing gloves, sterile single use needles. Watch people. Just watch people when you're at events and people are doing this sort of thing. Watch what they're doing, and you'll probably hear me say over and over again, critically analyze. Don't watch something and go, oh yeah, that's how it's done. Ask questions. Do your research. Make sure that if it's something you're going to go into, that you've been watching the right people, you've been learning from the right people, and the right people should also be willing to answer questions.
4: Yeah, absolutely. You were saying before that you have a previous roles as both a social worker and as a sex worker, and obviously both of those things go so beautifully together in terms of crafting your sense of, you know, caregiving and hospitality and your bedside manner and all of those good things. Is there much that you take from your past life professions that come into your kind of piercing one?
5: Absolutely. And it's not something that I consciously think about. I'm told a lot that I have excellent customer service and bedside manner, that I'm very, very good at putting people at ease when they're nervous. I'm very neurodiverse aware and work a lot with people that are neurosparkly. Yeah, it definitely, they're transferable skills, most definitely.
4: Yeah, absolutely. Look, Sharon, we're going to take a quick break here on Hide and Seek with the Sexperts here on Joy 94.9. Michael and Tim with you this week. We're going to take a quick break, and after that, we're going to have a little bit of discussion of what some of those health considerations are when we're piercing both professionally and personally. You are with the Sexperts here on Hide and Seek. We'll be back with more from Adelaide Rubber 2023, Miss Behaven.
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4: You are with the Sexperts here on Hide and Seek on Joy 94.9 with Michael and Tim this week. We have let Craig have the week off. We are discussing all things Geared. So Adelaide Leather and Fetish will be running their Geared Festival here in a couple of weeks over in Adelaide on Kaurna Country. We're joined by Adelaide Rubber 2023, Miss Behaven. We've been talking about all things piercing and needle play. We were talking earlier, Sharon, about your considerations when, you know, those red flags people need to look out for, the experience that's needed to work in this space. When we're piercing the skin, obviously there are health considerations. You were talking before about, you know, having to disinfect the skin. If someone's, you know, piercing in a play capacity, is that difficult when you're in either someone's home or say you're out at a pub in a club or in a, you know, a performance or a sex space? Is it hard to facilitate that kind of health and safety?
5: It can be, I suppose. I certainly wouldn't be playing with sharps of any description unless there was a dedicated medical play space. You can't just go sticking people willy-nilly up on a St. Andrew's cross, for example. The play space should have a very clear, visible barrier so people aren't getting up in your grill. And it keeps it as free from contaminants and distractions as possible. You'll hear a lot about, people will talk about sterile this, sterile that. There is no way of making an area sterile, but you can disinfect it and make it as hygienic as possible. And that's just not possible unless it's a dedicated area.
4: Mm. And what do you need in your kind of like, have you got like a little go bag? Like what are your kind of essentials if you're going to be working with someone, say you're going to leave the house, go to their place or go out to an event and you've got your little rucksack with you? What are the kind of essentials that you would want to have with you to make sure that the space is as, you know, sanitized as possible?
5: I would definitely want some disinfectant wipes to wipe down the area. A lot of people use ThyroClean and it's not something that I actually recommend. And I'll go into that when I do my workshop as to why. But wipes are better, disinfectant wipes. You need things like Glad wrap or packing wrap to cover the bed or whatever you're working on. So it's as it's as waterproof as possible, and also as a barrier between that and the person you're sticking. Obviously, needles, hand sanitizer, gloves, and some nice lollies for your PC.
3: Oh, that'll make them feel at ease. And Sharon, are people generally respectful of the space when you're in a performance area?
5: Mostly, yeah. And those that aren't are just usually it's because they've never seen anything like that. They're not aware. They're

0: I think it's probably different for everyone, but do you engage with, you know, for lack of a better term, the crowd, or do you remain quite insular?
1: I'm usually very focused on what I'm doing and also the person that I'm sticking. I'm more concerned with their level of comfort and repetitively checking in for their ongoing enthusiastic consent and comfort level. The people around me kind of disappear into the wallpaper. It's between me and the PSC.
0: Yeah, amazing.
2: Can I just ask, the people that volunteer to do this, is this a conversation that's had well before the act itself, or can this happen spontaneously as well?
1: Look, everybody's different, but I certainly wouldn't be doing needle play spontaneously. It would be a discussion that had happened long before the actual event, a face-to-face discussion, and one where we talk a lot about consent. Consent is a conversation, not just a yes and no. You need to talk about people's comfort levels and limits.
2: Fantastic.
0: Now, you are going to be running your needle play workshop for Geared, which we'll have links to in our podcast. If you're heading over to Geared or you just want to engage with the subject matter, jump into our podcast notes on your podcast app or jump on joy.org.au/hide-and-seek. I did want to just expand the conversation a little bit, Ms. Behaven, to talk about, of course, at the 2023 Adelaide Leather and Fetish Geared, you were sashed Adelaide Rubber 2023, very exciting. You've obviously had a lot of experience with the professional piercing and the play piercing community for quite some time. When did your connection to the rubber community kind of kick off?
1: Honestly, when I was sashed, I've been into latex for as long as I've been moving around the kink community, in fact, longer. But my connection to community actually kicked off when I became sashed. My rubber kink has always been one that's very personal to me, and I wasn't even aware that there was a rubber community as such in South Australia. How wrong could I have been?
2: Now, we'll be speaking with a whole heap of title holders over the summer, so hopefully we can speak more in depth with you then. But what made you throw your hat in the ring?
1: I think I wanted to educate people about rubber as a fetish and attempt to grow the community. And I think I've achieved both of those things, but it's an ongoing thing and it will be on going long beyond my title year.
0: Awesome. Yeah, definitely. And I think you're right in saying that, you know, that love and that care to develop the community really has been shown by, I think, a lot of people in the Adelaide scene. For a relatively small capital city, Adelaide really does punch above its weight in terms of the, you know, having gone to a Geared myself before, they're really, really fantastic events. They're really fun. The community is really connected. There's just this wonderful sense of just everyone's kind of in it together, because there aren't as many dedicated spaces and the community just per capita is not as big. They really do punch above their weight. I can't speak highly enough of the Adelaide scene as being really wonderful and expressive and supportive. And you guys have churned out some really amazing representatives of the community as well.
1: Oh, that's lovely. Thank you.
0: No, of course. And I had
2: a great time last year at Geared. It was lots of fun and people were very welcoming.
0: Very. Too welcoming sometimes, Tim.
2: Can never be too welcoming, Michael.
0: Never. Now, Sharon, as you said, you kind of developed your kind of association with the kind of broader community once you were sashed. I wanted to ask where your kind of rubber title has taken you, both, you know, physically and on your own journey. You're obviously over here in kind of NAM Melbourne for Slick this just a couple of weeks ago.
1: Yep.
0: And you were at the launch of the Sydney Leather Women group, I think, most recently. Mm-hmm. Can you share either about that particular event, that launch, or some of the highlights that have been for you through your title year?
1: It's been a fabulous year. Exhausting, but yeah, really fabulous. So yeah, I was

0: fortunate enough to be one of the judges for the Melbourne Rubber Comp and see the amazing Elliot Eve be sashed as this year's Melbourne Rubber title holder. That was a really amazing experience. Myself and my partner, Barnaby, we matched with Fetish Australia in Mardi Gras. And as you've mentioned, I travelled to Sydney as well to support Isbear and BD at their inaugural Sydney Leather Women, Sydney Leather Queers event. I've been absolutely blessed to be welcomed into the kink and fetish community Australia wide, and I now call so many more people friends, and yeah, it's just been the best year.
1: Yeah, amazing.
2: Wonderful.
1: And we've just had, we were mentioning last week, the wonderful Delcy Cat, our Melbourne Rubber title holder, just went over to the international rubber competition and was first runner-up in great Australian rubber tradition, going over and coming back with a silver medal, joined the silver medal club. Is any international travel on the cards for you? I know you've got kind of a trip overseas planned, but in terms of representing the community on a world scale, that's kind of not necessarily everyone's cup of tea, but is that potentially on the cards for a future date for yourself?
0: Look, it's definitely not on the cards at the moment, but then again, if somebody had have told me that, I'd have even gone for a state comp 5 years ago, I would have laughed. So yeah, who knows? Watch this space.
1: Watch this space indeed. You are with the Sexperts here on Hide and Seek on Joy 94.9 with Michael and Tim. We're going to be continuing our conversation with Adelaide Rubber 2023, Miss Behaven. Here in just a moment, we're going to be talking about some geared activities and some inclusion in the scene. You're the Sexperts here on Joy.
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1: You're with the Sexperts, Michael and Tim, here on Joy 94.9. We are chatting to Misbehaven, who is a title holder for Adelaide Rubber. And we've been talking about Geared. Now, we spoke last year for our Switching Gears episode after Geared had wrapped, and we wanted to reflect on your presentation on stage. Now, you're able to adapt your performance to some physical limitations. Are you happy to share with us a little bit about your mobility and how you adapted your performance to suit?
14: Ooh, yeah, sure. Let's talk about things below the waist that are not necessarily sexual. I have a bladder condition. It's an autoimmune condition and it can flare up pretty quickly and without any warning and leave me in a lot of pain. Didn't know whether I would be in a flare or not, considering the, you know, doing a title holder gig is it's quite intense and runs over a few days. So I decided that for my dynamic round, it had to be something where I could at least sit in case I was in a lot of pain. So so I wrote the intro, I suppose, to an erotic story and sat in a chair under a spotlight on stage and read my erotic story. And I thought it would be really boring and that people would be very disengaged, but apparently it was pretty amazing and everybody loved it.
1: Oh, wonderful.
3: It really was really engaging. I was reflecting after your round that a lot of competitions, if you've never been along to a rubber comp or to a title holder comp before, quite often there is either a dynamic round, a talent round, something for people to kind of showcase their personality. And quite often that involves, you know, music and dipping and flipping and people running across the stage. And it's generally quite a high energy kind of engaging scenario. Sometimes they're quite fun and silly and people, I know Jason Pierce did like a symbiote kind of experience. He was covered in goo during the title comp here. It was really fun. But I really enjoyed the way that you almost kind of purposefully subverted that energy to kind of know all the energy is on me. As you said, sitting in a chair, reading erotic stories. It was really engaging just having a single kind of focal point on the stage. It was a really fantastic way. And I think maybe opened the door for some other people that are either in a similar boat as yourself or have maybe never considered running for a title because they might have a physical disability or they might have a neurological disability or something that they perceive as a barrier to them competing that really doesn't have to be. As you've said, you know, held the crowd's attention on the night and managed to take home the sash, take home the title, and have had this amazing journey since. So, yeah, I guess you have any reflections on the inclusion of people with a disability or people with mobility issues in competition settings?
14: Yeah, I would love to see people with all sorts of disabilities, not necessarily just physical ones, coming forward and throwing their hat in the ring for a title holder. We're very diverse. The human race is very diverse, not just the kink and fetish community. And I think we're becoming more and more aware of that now as well. There's more discussion about neurodiversity, for example. And I think we're taking that into consideration a lot more. It's really important for community organizers, so like the organizers of Geared, for example, to be consulting with community about inclusivity across various disabilities, for want of a better way of putting it, barriers. Yeah, I think I prefer barriers. And not just paying lip service to that, but actually working with your community to find solutions to the barriers that they face. Because it's often much more nuanced than simply needing ramps, chairs, accessible toilets, etc. A really good example of that is the increased amount of times that I'm seeing Auslan interpreters events, which there was one at Slick, which was absolutely fantastic. And you'll see one at Geared this year as well. So yeah, I suppose that's it in summary. That, yeah. Sorry if I went off on a bit of a tangent there.
3: No, we love a tangent here on the program. You're in good company. just to tie off that conversation around, I guess, barriers, while you've been on your title year, have you had any barriers in terms of spaces that were not terribly accommodating? Or I guess, how have you managed your long distance travel and things, if that's come into play for you at all?
14: I always have to think about worst case scenario before I travel. What happens if I have a flare, and work around that? I've also been exceptionally forthright in talking to organizers when I've been traveling. The standout for me this year was definitely Fetish Australia when they invited me to match with them at Mardi Gras. I explained that I had an unpredictable condition. I might be completely fine on the day, but also I might not be. I might be in a lot of pain. As such, they arranged for me to ride on the float. There was nothing that they could have done that they didn't do. They were incredible. I had help all along the way. I was able to have my partner up on the float with me as well as my support person. In case I needed some physical support, we always need emotional support. Communicate. Just communicate. Don't be afraid of communicating your needs if you've got diverse needs.
3: Yeah, absolutely. And I think that kind of that attitude of not feeling kind of shame or swallowing one's pride and coming forth or being open about that is really important. Because, you know, as someone that's organized events myself, both in a personal and professional capacity, sometimes you do put the call out and say, you know, to your presenters or even to participants, do you have any accessibility needs? And it's always disheartening when you put that call out and then someone either doesn't attend on the night because of either real or perceived barriers, or they come along and then they say, oh, I wish that XYZ was there. I wish we'd had an interpreter, or flashing lights are a sensitivity for me. And they haven't let us know beforehand to kind of like help them to enjoy the event as much as possible. So yeah, I guess if you're coming to an event that I organize, I would love for people to be as open as possible as they possibly can, I guess.
1: I guess as well, Sharon, just in terms of your own position, Are there any specific things that you now do to look after your own physical health, particularly when you're entering into, say, a performance space or a work space?
14: Listen to my body. It's much like that, listening to your gut when your spidey senses go off. And if you don't, you always end up coming undone. I listen to my body and adhere to what my body's telling me rather than trying to put on a brave face and push through.
3: Yeah, because you don't want to go to an event and then just be down on yourself or in pain in some cases.
0: Yeah.
3: Sometimes it's better to, you know, sit something out and go, or go for an hour rather than stay for a full 8 hours and boogie all night and then feel worse for wear the next day and make that recovery so much harder. I guess in your particular circumstance, what does kind of like physical event drop look like for you? If you've had a flare up, how do you kind of manage afterwards to make sure that after an event you're well taken care of?
14: Well, I'm very fortunate that I have a very attentive partner that does a lot of the heavy lifting for me afterwards. And I know quite a number of us in these sorts of roles do. I certainly wouldn't be able to do half the things I do without Barney looking after me afterwards. They even know how to wash and lube latex, and they don't wear it.
3: So if we all had a Barnaby to look after us and wash our rubber and be a stalwart supporter of us, that would be, yeah, we'd all be much better off, I think. Yeah. You are with the Sexperts here on Hide and Seek on Joy 94.9 with Michael and Tim. We are going to take a quick break. We'll be back with more from Misbehave in Adelaide Rubber 2023, talking about all things piercing, inclusion and mobility in queer kinky spaces. You're with the Sexperts here on Joy.
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3: 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Here on Joy, we're continuing our conversation with Misbehave in Adelaide Rubber 2023. Sharon, you're steadfastly coming to the end of your marvelous reign as current reigning Adelaide Rubber. Do you have any sage words of advice for any future participants, either for this year, someone that's maybe trepidatious about throwing their hat in the ring, someone that's really eager to throw their hat in the ring that wants to get up on that stage?
14: Capacity, capacity, capacity. Don't throw your hat in the ring unless you know that you will have the capacity to commit to your community, because it happens. It's been seen to happen where people treat it like a beauty pageant. They get their sash and then you don't see them again after that. That's not what this is about. This is about serving our community and doing good shit for our community. And I'd been asked for the 2 years prior to actually compete, and I knew I didn't have the capacity then. I was starting up a new business. This year I felt more able to be able to do it. And I'm really glad that I held off, because I've been able to give it my all this year.
3: Which is right. Fantastic. Yeah. Because there are so many amazing people within our community. And I've had this conversation at venues before with someone and thought, oh, XYZ competition is coming up. Have you ever thought of competing? You'd be a wonderful representative. And so many people have said, yeah, but where would I find the time? You know, I'm one of those people myself. And they're like, I want to dedicate you know, when the year is right, the year will be right. When I've got a little bit of extra give to give, that'll be the year that I put my hand in the ring. So it's, yeah, it's definitely, as you said, not just a one and done deal where you get up on stage and you get your pretty sash. You've got, everyone puts into their year what is right for them, whether it's charities and fundraising or event running or just bringing the community together. But yeah, you really have to be laser focused and have the time and commitment for the year ahead.
14: Yeah.
3: At Geared this year, as we mentioned, you'll be running the Needle Play workshop, without giving everything away because we want people to come to the event and learn some of your sage advice. What can people expect when they come along to the event? Are they going to be strung up and have needles put in them on the night, or what? or is it purely educational? What can they expect when they pop along?
14: No, it is purely educational. If people are expecting to come along and be handed a pack of sharps and start stabbing away or be stabbed, they're going to be a bit disappointed, unfortunately. They'll be some of that, of course there will, and techniques around that. But there's going to be a large component of it that's about safety and consent, as there should be with all workshops, if you ask me.
1: So would you say that the event is for novice piercers or people with more experience?
14: Look, it's mainly for novices and for people with some experience. I certainly wouldn't say that this is an intermediate to experienced course. I'll probably write something like that and have that as an addition in future years. But this one is definitely more on the beginner side of things. It'll teach some techniques that maybe an intermediates aren't familiar with, because of me being a professional piercer. I suppose I've got more experience working with needles every single day.
1: Sure.
3: Amazing. And you're going to be in good company as well. There are two other workshops, I believe, running. We're hoping to speak to both John, who's doing the bootblacking workshop, and Morgan, who's doing the impact play workshop. So if needle play is not your thing, if you're deathly terrified of needles, you don't have to just go along to that workshop. There are two others being run. So a good spread of different activities that people can get involved with. And I presume some of those play nicely together as well. Obviously things like impact play and needle play kind of live in the same cinematic universe, I guess.
14: Yeah.
3: And for someone that's, you know, maybe one of those novices that's looking to get into the recreational side of piercing and needles, we mentioned some of the safety tips, but do you have any other tips that you can, sage advice that you can maybe share for someone getting into it for their first time?
14: I suppose just reiterating what I said earlier, get alongside people that have got some experience, watch, learn, critically analyze, and do your own research, do some self-directed learning.
1: And Sharon, what sort of gear do you need, especially when it comes to, you know, keeping things clean? Is there much cost associated with all of that?
14: Well, look, most of it's single use anyway. So, but no, actually, the cost is quite minimal. Your local NSP should be able to provide you with a lot of the equipment. Certainly, your single use hypodermic needles. And beyond that, it's just a case of gloves, hand sanitizer, disinfectant wipes. It's not like getting into leather or latex. It's much more cost effective.
1: Yeah. Right.
3: So a few more consumables, I guess, because obviously they're single use.
14: Yeah.
3: But that was going to be my next question around kind of needle and syringe programs. They kind of call different things in different states, but kind of, you know, clean needle exchanges, I guess. You use the same kind of medical equipment. You don't have to go out and buy specialized needle equipment?
14: Certainly not as a beginner. You don't. As you get further down the track, if it's something you're really getting into, you might want to be using larger needles, etc., that are not available at your local NSP. But you, yeah, for for a beginner or even intermediate, your local NSP should be able to sort you out. I would say though that not all NSPs are the same. I would suggest going to one where there are peer workers. They tend to have a higher turnover of clients, and as such, they have a lot more experience of the diversity of their clients, and they will definitely be familiar with needle play as a BDSM activity. Whereas if you go somewhere like a regional hospital where they're not handing out many sharps and it's a nurse that just comes to serve you, quite often they will not have a clue at all.
1: Right.
14: So, yeah, go somewhere where there's a peer worker.
3: Yeah. And we were just reflecting before on the fact that, you know, the needles are single use. As someone that's a novice myself, I've not really participated in a lot of needle play. Is it common for you to only use a single needle once on a single part of the body, or will you use a single needle throughout the session, maybe multiple times? That might be a little bit of a silly question.
14: No, it's not a silly question at all, because anybody that's not into med play probably wouldn't know the answer. No, needles are definitely only meant to be used once. If you look at a needle under electron microscope after it's been used just once, it actually bends back on itself. It's quite horrifying to see them after the use. Yeah, so you wouldn't want to be sticking that through somebody's skin multiple times. Plus, of course, they're not sterile.
3: And of course, they're not sterile. Yes, yeah. I was just wondering whether you would re-sterilize the same needle. But yeah, if they're very much intended for single use, it sounds like those go straight in the sharps tin. We'll have a link to some NSPs. There's some great kind of state-based and national-based kind of hubs where you can kind of find your local needle and syringe service. So we'll have a link to those if you're looking to get into the space. But I also wager that, as well as online resources, some of the kink and fetish, like community-led stores, would be a kind of a good resource to go to. So here in Melbourne, we've got places like our Eagle Leathers and things. A kink piercer would be maybe someone to speak to.
14: I would be speaking to, we don't have anything like that here in Adelaide. But again, we're quite small in that respect, but I'd forgotten that yes, traveling to Sydney and Melbourne, I have seen needles in the shops over there. So, speak to people that are doing needle play, ask them. There are a couple of play piercing groups in FetLife that are good resources, and there's a lot of ongoing discussion in those too.
3: Yeah, of course. We'll have a link to FetLife in our podcast notes as well. Sharon, before we let you go, I just wanted to harken back to kind of near the beginning of the program. You were talking about your piece of prose that you wrote, kind of the intro to an erotic short story. Has that advanced at all during your reign? Have you expanded on that? Can we see that published anywhere at some point? Or is that maybe on the cards for a future endeavor down the track?
14: It's definitely on the cards. It hasn't happened this year. I just don't know where this year has gone, to be honest. It was going to be happening this year, but just been hectic. It's been absolutely hectic. But I'm having 12 weeks in the UK with no work, just sitting on my butt most nights with my laptop. So maybe that's the time that I need to expand on this story.
3: Yeah, inspiration will hopefully strike multiple times. Ms. Behaven, we so look forward to anything you publish in future. And for those people heading over to Geared, make sure to check out this amazing workshop as well as the other ones and all the events that are going on across Geared. It's a fun week if you happen to be based on Kaurna land in Adelaide. Sharon, thank you so much for joining us here on the program. As we mentioned, we are going to be having a little bit of a hot title holder summer. We're going to be talking to some both current and former title holders across the breadth of our kink and fetish community. So hopefully we'll get a chance to speak to you again soon. Any parting words for our budding kinksters before we let you go?
14: Come to Geared.
1: Yes.
14: That's it. Yeah, if you can possibly get over to Geared, do it. Like you said, it's pretty amazing that a small community like ours can put on such a fabulous event, and it is a fabulous event. I'm not biased in the slightest. It's just awesome. So get yourself over for some filthy fun.
1: Right.
3: great sage advice. Well, Ms. Verhaven, thank you so much for joining us here on the program. It's been great to chat with you. You have been with us experts here on Hide and Seek with Michael and Tim this week. 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We will let you go. Sharon, thank you so much for joining us here on the program.
14: It's always an absolute pleasure. Thank you very much for having me.
3: We will catch you guys next week.
1: See you next time.
0: Do you want more?
5: Yes! Yes! Oh! Yes! Yes! Oh!
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0: You're listening to Queerfully Made, a conversation about the intersection of faith, sexuality, and gender. In this episode, Aaron and Ben explore rediscovering your identity after coming out and coming out of the church. Let's talk about then those, like, those friends that you were with that were doing that. Because yeah. I think, you know, the group of friends that I had when I first left the church were incredibly important for me.
1: Yeah.
0: And I met all of these friends, most of these friends, at a gym that I was going to. And gosh, they just, when I look back on it now, they really carried me through that whole, I don't want to say season, because it's such a Christian thing to say.
1: You said that on episode one too.
0: Did I?
1: Yeah.
0: Wow, there you go. Programming.
1: You said the word season.
0: Oh my gosh.
1: Season of life. And my then you said, oh yeah, that sounds Christian.
0: Fucking hell. Okay. Look, they were instrumental in helping me through that time. And I don't think they realized it at the time, right? Because they just accepted me as who I was.
1: Yeah.
0: And they had no other reason to.
1: No frame of reference.
0: They had no frame of reference.
1: Old Ben was.
0: They had no other doctrine to influence their thought to be like, well, he shouldn't, you know, be that way or he shouldn't act that way. They just knew me as me. They knew me as Ben, who just happened to be gay. Do you know what I mean? And I think that community aspect to it, the ones that are there to hold your hand, the ones that are there to help you go and experience when you are exposing yourself to new things and new ways of doing things, it's so important.
1: Yeah. For me, like, the initial group of people were my musical theatre friends they did know Pastor Aaron.
0: Right.
1: Because I started doing musical theatre a year before I came out.
0: I just find that part of it so hilarious. It's just like, no one knew, but there were signs.
1: There were massive, massive flags.
0: Yes. Hello, musical theatre.
1: Well, actually, the last musical I did before I came out was Beauty and the Beast.
0: Oh.
1: And I was Cogsworth.
0: And you were
1: Cogsworth? And I played, actually, both musicals, Rita. I played very camp versions of the characters. Like, I amped up. It was almost like, oh, these characters, they're caricature and they give me the ability to.
0: Sure.
1: And so, like, my Cogsworth was very, very gay. And he would walk around, and there was a scene where I had to do the tour of the castle with Belle, and I've got this little flag and I've got this mech, and I'm like, go right this way. Everyone who, from the church who came to saw it, thought it was hilarious. And then my lion in The Wizard of Oz was also very camp. Because he was the
0: cowardly lion.
1: Cowardly lion.
0: Yeah, and he was like,
1: you have to be afraid. Anyway, that's another episode for another day. But that was my first group of friends. So they'd known me as Pastor Aaron. There was a group of them that used to come and, like, they did stuff in my church, like a Christmas service. I had them all come and do like a pentatonic style thing.
0: Oh, nice.
1: In one of our Christmas extravaganzas.
0: Extravaganza. Another
1: So, yeah, they'd known
0: word.
1: That. But the great thing about that community was, hey, there's gay people everywhere you look in the musical theatre world. And so they didn't care whether I was Aaron, the pastor.
0: Sure.
1: They weren't looking to me for spiritual guidance.
0: Yep.
1: They weren't impressed by my faith.
0: Yeah.
1: They weren't depressed by my faith.
0: No.
1: But it just wasn't a care factor to them.
0: Yeah.
1: But what was my happiness. And so when they found out that there was a season where I'd been struggling and down, they were there.
0: Yeah, wow.
1: Carrying me and holding me. Like,
0: yeah.
1: It was really special. So that theatre community was so important to me. And then shows didn't happen because of COVID, but they were still there. They were my community. And then when I started working in the sales arm of the software company I did, I made this amazing group of friends there as well, which they became like my family, and they are still like my family to this day. Like, four or five of them who were just my closest friends.
0: Yeah.
1: And we would spend all day together, and then we'd want to go and hang out after work, and every afternoon and every night we'd be doing something. It was just like we were all one chosen family.
0: Chosen family. Yeah, there's a real special friend of mine that really spoke to my identity before I'd even left church. So we met volunteering together, and I was doing it. There was a small group of friends from church, and I were hosting this event, and he came and sponsored a large part of it. So we really got to kind of spend some time together, and then we started hanging out after that. We just kind of really clicked, and he was very upfront and very direct in the way that he would come across and communicate to people. Mm. And I remember him saying to me at one stage, he's like, because he said something about like me being gay, and I was like, oh, whoa, hang on a second.
1: I'm not gay.
0: And he's like, but you are. Like, you are. And I was like, how did you know? Yeah. He's like, because throughout the course of the day, you've changed your shoes 3 different times. Right? He was very observant. And I was like, okay, yeah, that's probably a telltale sign. But then...
1: what people at home don't see is your 3 pairs of shoes.
0: I have 3 pairs of shoes, yeah. Currently wearing my 3rd pair for today. But what I said, you know, and we had this conversation about what it means for me to be open right now and for me to come out and all that sort of thing. And
1: yeah.
0: And that I wasn't making that decision. And he really kind of, you know, he said to me, but you are gay and you should be gay because you that's who gay. You are. You are gay. And I it really kind of it hit me and rocked me at the time because
1: yeah.
0: I thought it was someone being their authentic self, speaking to my authentic self.
1: Calling it out. Yeah.
0: And I think the courage and the bravery that it took for him to say that, you know, he wasn't worried about how it was going to come across or how I would feel as a result of hearing that. I absolutely needed to hear it at the time. So I think there are these people that come into our lives that have a way of speaking into our lives. And you know, we have to sit up and listen when that happens and receive what they have to say from us. And I said before too that, you know, now I'm careful about who I let speak into my life. But it's people like him who I've given permission to say, you know, how is it that you see me? Mm. What are parts of me that I haven't recognized for myself and parts that, you know, I maybe need to dive into, lean into or think on more?
1: Mm.
0: Mm.
1: That's such a powerful moment. Like just the way that he was able to, yeah, speak to that person, right, that you'd hidden away.
0: Yeah. Yeah, I felt so seen but in a really beautiful, safe way.
1: Yeah.
0: You know, I felt vulnerable, but I didn't feel exposed. Because he was doing it away from, you know, people. It wasn't like he was outing me in any way. And then he the weeks and months that followed, he really provided another space. He brought me into his friendship circle in a way that allowed me to be part of a group of friends that weren't attached to the church. So I got to be free and expressive, and I got to live as that authentic part of myself in that group of friends. So I almost got to try it before I actually did it.
1: Try before you buy.
0: Try before you come out. So almost like dipping my toe in or dabbling in this like, oh, hang on, what would life be like if I did come out? What would it be like to live?
1: Oh, that's so nice.
0: And I felt so free. But, of course, the inner conflict of, oh, God, I cannot. I'm in church leadership because I was at the time. This is absolutely not something that can happen. But at the same time, like I'm just so grateful at the way that he set that up and the way that he so genuinely pulled me into his friendship circle to say, without saying it, but him doing that, it was saying, there are a group of people out here that are ready to love you for who you are and accept you for who you are. The fact that you like guys is not the thing that we fall in love with or not your defining factor.
1: No.
0: We love you for you. And the fact that you are attracted to men, that's
1: so what?
0: So what?
1: Yeah.
0: You know, and it was so important for me to hear that at the time because it really broke something off me and something that was like I think was really weighing me down became a lot lighter.
1: That is so nice.
0: Mm.
1: What a nice way to transition for you.
0: Yeah.
1: Yeah.
0: Yeah, it was. It's such a weird way because I think, you know, so often the story is that, you know, kind of come up to a point where you just can't do it anymore and then you kind of immerse yourself or let go of. So, yeah, I'm very grateful for that opportunity to test it out, try it out, feel what it feels like. And then that gave me a whole lot of courage and strength to be able to do that for myself and, in my own time.
1: And when you're within it, if you haven't had that chance to do the transition and try, I remember being so overwhelmed at the fact that, I'm going to come out and it means I'm going to lose everybody.
0: Right.
1: It was almost like I'd forgotten about my theatre friends.
0: Yeah, right.
1: In the moment, the noise of loss
0: and the
1: fear of everything was so all-consuming that I'd forgotten that there were people who would stand by
0: me. Who were ready to
1: support. There were my theatre friends. There was my wife, who I had every reason to believe she wouldn't stand by me.
0: Like, sure.
1: And she had every reason to not. So, like,
0: but she did.
1: But she did. Yeah. Fantastic.
0: Love
1: but,
0: that.
1: Yeah, the
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0: You're listening to Queerfully Made, a conversation about the intersection of faith, sexuality, and gender. In this episode, Aaron and Ben explore rediscovering your identity after coming out and coming out of the church.
1: Overarching fear was so strong, and I know that there'd be people out there listening to this right now who are like, if I come out, I'm going to lose everyone. And so where would I even start finding a community? And like your story was gym.
0: It was gym. Yeah, it was gym. It was my community of friends there. And that was, you know, there was probably, I want to say 4 or 5 really core, really good, close
1: when
0: friends.
1: When you say gym, do you go to a gym where it's like classes and you all talk? Because I walk every day. I don't go to gym. I swim. But every day I walk into my pool and there's a gym there and no one is talking to each other. And when Ben's like, I make friends at gym, I'm like, what are you talking
0: about? It was very much like that. It was classes.
1: Okay.
0: But we're all working out together. We're all in this together.
1: Yeah.
0: Like it was all, And I think I was in, it was during COVID and I was in Queensland at the time. So it was, the restrictions were a lot less for us up there than it was for Victorians.
1: Lots of people moved up there.
0: At the time, we had a bit of a surge in the population. And one of the things that you could do, even when the restrictions were there, were like you could go to the supermarket or you could go to the gym. Everyone's going to the gym. You could walk around your neighborhood as well. You could go for big walks and all that sort of thing. But so they were really the only people that I saw for a long period of time.
1: Yeah.
0: Right? So we developed this friendship and relationship. And then when things opened up again and we could go and have breakfast after the gym,
1: you would.
0: And we did.
1: Yeah.
0: You know? And I think.
1: So that's a starting point for someone.
0: That's a starting point
1: for
0: someone.
1: They could go and start doing classes at a gym.
0: 100%. Or yoga somewhere else.
1: Yeah. Go and, if you're a creative, go and join a musical, a community theatre, audition for a show because that's an immersed community straight away. Or there's
0: 100%.
1: There's running clubs.
0: Run clubs, oh my gosh. Run clubs everywhere now. There's online book clubs if you don't, do you know what I mean? Like there's lots of things that you don't have to be, if you're not a massive extrovert like us.
1: And you don't want to go to like a gay bar because that's a bit too much exposure.
0: Totally.
1: Like there's nights at some of the gay bars. Like if you're into gaming and you're a little bit, like you're more into video games or board games, there's some of the gay bars do like gamer nights, like G-A-Y-M-E-R, gamer.
0: I've not heard of this.
1: Yeah. So if you're into gaming or board games, there's like little gay board gaming video game communities that they'll come together.
0: No way.
1: Yeah.
0: That's cute.
1: Universal in Sydney, I think it's Tuesday nights or Thursday nights or one, I don't know. I'm not a gamer, so I don't go to those nights. But, like just search G-A-Y-M-E-R, Like, if that's what you're into, your community. If you're into sport, there's gay sporting clubs.
0: Yeah.
1: Yes. There's like the Chargers.
0: Oh, my gosh. There's rugby teams. My friends do water polo. There's gay water polo, which to me is just bitch fighting in the water. But, you know,
1: there's fitness involved. We have a person who listens to the podcast who 2 years ago, you've met this person, not out, on the journey to coming out. They're basically out now. There's a few people they still haven't told, but they've just joined a gay sporting team and made a massive group of friends that was their first step.
0: Sure.
1: Needing that community. And so I think that's so important.
0: Yeah.
1: Yeah.
0: Yeah. Yeah. And I think it'll be a mixture of, you know, a lot of my friends at the gym are all straight, which is fine. But then, you know, it was with, well, I remember one of those friends that, you know, however many months later, we went to a drag show.
1: Mm.
0: You know, we went to a drag brunch.
1: Yeah.
0: You know, and it was just, again, that was that safe person to go with, to hold my hand, to go into those spaces.
1: Yeah. But straight people outside of the construct of the church
0: are
1: not as intimidated.
0: No.
1: About going to a gay bar.
0: Not at all.
1: Or going to a drag brunch or something like that. They'll embrace it. They love it.
0: They love it.
1: Well, for the most part. Like, there's still homophobia out in the straight world outside the church. Sure. But the friends who aren't going to care that you're gay, they're not going to care about going to a gay bar.
0: Oh, my
1: gosh. My best friend, Sammy, loves going to a gay bar with me.
0: Yeah.
1: In fact, he just sent me a text message literally as we pushed record saying, Friday night drinks. And I said, yeah, Smith Street?
0: Yes.
1: Because that's what I always do.
0: You've taken him to those spaces, and I remember in an earlier episode.
1: Oh, he was in love with Max.
0: Well, he was in love with Max and Drakeley. She's hot, didn't he say? That was so good.
1: He heard that episode because he listens. Friend of the pod. Friend of the pod, Sammy. He might come on one day. But he listened to that episode, and I picked him up to take him to the airport the next day because him and his wife were going to Europe. And he's like, so, telling the whole world I love drag queens, are we?
0: Yes. Yes,
1: yeah,
0: we are.
1: Yeah, we are.
0: Yeah.
1: We're honest, if nothing else on this podcast.
0: You're an ally and we're not ashamed to say it. Yeah.
1: But so the thing about community is this time you get to choose who's in the room.
0: You get to choose who's in the room.
1: You get to choose your family.
0: Yeah.
1: Your chosen family.
0: Yeah.
1: Which is so important.
0: Yeah, absolutely. And two, like we've said earlier on, you know, when you are going into some of those spaces and things come up for you, it might be that, you know, these are your people that you start to share some of that with, you know, and that you're honest about where you're at. And that right now I'm feeling a little shaky. You know, a friend of mine recently.
1: And they'll just take you to the bar and get you a shot of
0: fireball. And they'll just,
1: And the shakes will be gone. No.
0: Those are not good friends. Don't listen to those friends. But, you know, I had a friend recently that she was invited to church by somebody else. And, you know, then she said to me, she's like, would you come with me?
1: Oh.
0: And I was like, I think I will.
1: Was it an affirming church?
0: No, it is not an affirming church. And I won't say the name of it, but it is a Pentecostal church.
1: Yeah.
0: And
1: name and shame.
0: I saw him. I saw her the week after.
1: Such different people.
0: I would never.
1: So nice.
0: I saw her the week after and she said, and

0: moment outside. And she's like, got it, noted.
1: Did you need a moment?
0: I haven't been yet.
1: Oh.
0: So the we were supposed to go one weekend, and the person that invited her had some family issues, so it's been postponed. So we haven't been yet. But I'm really interested to know, and I think because I am so much more self-aware now, like what might come up, what may come up, and I'm ready to be able to deal with that, I think, in the moment.
1: Yes.
0: And then I want to give myself time afterwards to process it and go, how was that? Mm. What did come up?
1: But I think that's because you've got a really good mindset. And something I'm always inspired by you is you've got this mindset of growth and that the, what we were talking about before, intentionality around the things you do and the questions you ask of yourself.
0: Mm.
1: And so even when that is happening, it's not going to be, hopefully, it won't be a traumatizing event for you. Even if you do have a reaction,
0: yeah,
1: you will be able to go, okay, well, why am I reacting?
0: Why am I reacting like this?
1: And you'll be able to ask the questions we've been talking about today.
0: Yep.
1: Yeah.
0: Yeah. Yeah, well, stay tuned.
1: Yeah, I can't wait.
0: I'll share the experience on the podcast at some stage for sure.
1: So we've talked about in rediscovering our identity, you've got to expose yourself to certain things, and by repeated exposure, you'll start to rediscover and reshape the beliefs that were once embedded. You'll figure out, what am I holding on to? What am I letting go of? And in reshaping those beliefs, you're going to automatically start to take off some of the layers of costumes and the layers of identity that were put on you. And you're going to start to rediscover your identity, because exposure shapes belief, belief shapes identity.
0: Yeah.
1: And so, yeah, you're going to rediscover who you are, your authentic self.
0: Yeah.
1: And that's going to become more and more apparent. And like you said before, it's a lifelong thing. It's not a something that your identity is constantly being shaped and worked on.
0: It is. And I think that there's the coming home to yourself, your authentic self, and then there's the part of sharing it with the world.
1: Yeah.
0: And I think that's important too for when you are now sharing who this person is.
1: Mm.
0: So when you're reintroducing yourself back into the world and saying, this is who I am now, right?
1: Mm.
0: This is who I am. And we do it at the start of every episode. We intentionally say that we are, we talk about two things. We talk about our past identity.
1: Yeah.
0: I'm an ex-pastor.
1: Yeah, ex-Christian leader.
0: Ex-Christian leader. And I am now a gay man in Melbourne, or a queer man in Melbourne.
1: Yeah.
0: Like that is, like we do it and we're really intentional and have made the choice about sharing that with the world to the point where we put it at the beginning of every episode. So I think that's really important. There are beliefs now that will shape your identity. When you are ready, share that with the world, however you get to do that. And there, of course, there are more ways to share yourself now in the world than there ever have been.
1: Yeah.
0: And lots of different fake versions of what that can look like. But the for queer people, because we get to experience and live our true authentic self, we then get to share that with the world.
1: Mm.
0: And I think that's a really great representation for the world to see.
1: Yes.
0: And be like, oh, that's how you do it.
1: Yeah.
0: You know, because I have lived in this mask, or I have lived in this bubble, or I have chosen to believe this about myself. And I've never questioned that, even as a straight person. But look at my queer friend doing it over there.
1: Yeah.
0: Gosh, and I want that experience for myself too. Like, what if I started to question who I was and really challenge some of the beliefs that I had? I think we can be a really powerful example to other people around us.
1: 100%. 100%. And that look.
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0: You're listening to Queerfully Made, a conversation about the intersection of faith, sexuality, and gender. In this episode, Aaron and Ben explore rediscovering your identity after coming out and coming out of the church.
1: It's like that identity that once you've reshaped those beliefs, that identity starts to come out in you're

0: character and your values and your direction, like the where you're going in life. It starts to you rediscover all the things that are really important to you.
1: Yeah.
0: And that's what that's really what defines you.
1: Yeah.
0: Your character is, who am I when no one's watching?
1: Yeah.
0: Like when I'm home alone, sitting on the couch, who am I?
1: Yeah.
0: What are the things that are consuming my thoughts? What are the things that are heavy on my heart and that I carry, that I choose to carry today? And then the values, like where does my time, my money, my energy, my thoughts, where do I invest all of that? That's what I really value. And you only discover that after really you've exposed yourself, reshaped those beliefs, and then you can start to discover, okay, now that I know what I believe and what I'm holding, I'm investing in the things that are important. Like we're investing in this podcast.
1: Yeah. Because I think, the values are such a big one, because I think, you know, again, for so many years it's been dictated.
0: Yeah.
1: These are the values that you should hold on to. Yeah. And a lot of the, you know,
0: and a lot of them are good.
1: Well, we don't want to leave them, like I said before, like leave them at the church door. Some of them you want to take with you and form part of who you are now, and that's fine too.
0: I love the fruits of the Spirit, and they're basically values.
1: Sure.
0: Like love, joy, peace, patience, kindness, goodness, faithfulness, gentleness, self-control. They're all great.
1: They're all great qualities.
0: And values.
1: Yeah, and to hold on to, absolutely. Yeah. But I think too, without the confines of the Christian narrative, without the religious walls around them, they become very different expressions.
0: Yeah.
1: So it's like, well, then how do I even rediscover that word? I think the word charisma came up for me in some work that I was doing, and I had a reaction to that word because charismatic, in a church sense, right? And I was like, ugh, charismatic. Like I did even the word charisma, and I was like, hang on a second, that was a strong reaction.
0: Yeah.
1: Like what is it about that word? And I really got into, you know, whatever AI platform I was using at the time, being like, tell me about charisma, like define charisma for me. What does charisma actually mean? And I was like, I am charismatic.
0: You are.
1: And I had to really rediscover what that word meant and to let the Christian connotations just dissolve off it and be like, I actually really love that word.
0: Yeah.
1: And I'm going to use it. I'm going to use it to describe who I am.
0: Yes.
1: Right. And it's really freeing. But I think too, it was come back to that, notice the reaction I had. It is an important part, or not important, it was more the fact that that's actually a really great way of describing who I am.
0: Yeah.
1: So why wouldn't I want a strong relationship with that word?
0: Yeah.
1: And to be able to use that in my everyday.
0: I love that. And then, so there's the character and there's the values, but I think we were really intentional about putting the word direction in here, because when you're in the church, you're focused on it's like the purpose-driven life. It's all about purpose.
1: Yeah.
0: What gives your life purpose? Purpose, purpose, purpose. Or what's your calling?
1: Your calling.
0: Your calling. Your calling.
1: You've
0: your
1: been
0: destiny.
1: Called into leadership. You've been called into ministry.
0: They're not important.
1: No.
0: Like you're calling. Purpose. It's there. They're words, but direction is what's important. Where am I headed?
1: Where am I going?
0: What's the direction I'm going? That's what you need. You need a direction.
1: Yeah.
0: Because you can your direction can change and you can still be going somewhere good.
1: Yeah.
0: But purpose, what's my purpose? What's my calling? Are so definitive.
1: Yeah.
0: And they've got a full stop.
1: Yeah.
0: And so you're locked into a box.
1: Yeah.
0: And it shapes your identity. And the great thing about being your authentic self is that you don't need that box anymore.
1: Yeah.
0: You don't need that cage that says, this is who you are.
1: Yeah.
0: You've got a direction.
1: Yeah.
0: Where I can go where the Spirit leads. Where I can go where I feel I need to go.
1: Yeah, where I feel. That's right. And I think along that road, you will find purpose in some of the things that you do, but you're right, it's that where am I heading, which direction am I going, that guides you much more than purpose or a calling ever could. So I think, yeah, I think you will find purposeful moments. You will find meaning in things.
0: Yeah.
1: But like that direction is, where am I heading? And I think too, like there's so many beautiful examples of people that have walked the path before you. So when I read the stories, when I read Anthony Van Brown's journey, you know, and his story, such a powerful example of the steps that he's taken, the roads that he's traveled. It's like, well, he's been down them. I can follow that. Now, of course, it's going to be different for me. Right? Because it's a long time after it happened to Anthony, first of all. But also, it's a different experience because it's my experience, right? And that there, whilst there can be examples that we look to, my experience will always be mine. But there are, you know, there are, have been some really beautiful books that I've read or podcast episodes that I've listened to being like, okay, well, then what direction
0: you listen
1: did
0: to
1: you...
0: other podcasts?
1: What's that?
0: You listen to other podcasts?
1: I do listen to other podcasts. Of course I listen to this one first and foremost.
0: Yeah.
1: And then there are other ones if I have time.
0: Okay, good.
1: That will always be secondary. But yeah, I listen to some of those episodes and you start to get really inspired by, you know, oh gosh, that's the path that you took. That's direction. And oh gosh, that's a path that you took and you probably shouldn't have gone down that path. But you're able to share about it now. We can all learn from it.
0: Yeah.
1: And learn
0: but
1: and grow from
0: it. Going down the wrong path, when you live life and your identity is shaped by direction, going down the wrong path isn't the end of the world.
1: Sure.
0: Whereas in past lives, when you go down the wrong path, it means a season out of ministry.
1: Oh, yeah, right.
0: It means there's some things that going down the wrong path means for you. Mm. And so you learn to cover up going down the wrong path. Whereas when you're led by direction, you can be open about going down the wrong path because there's nothing embarrassing about it. Like, there's no pressure
1: there's
0: anymore.
1: There's no shame or guilt.
0: I remember when I first came out, Jackie and I had written this statement, and the statement was all about I still love God. I still love the church and I still love my family.
1: Right.
0: In telling the world who I was because other people had robbed that story from me and mistranslated my coming out.
1: Yeah.
0: So in that letter, in that I still love the church, I talked about how I still felt called to be a pastor.
1: Right.
0: And I didn't realize the amount of pressure I was placing on myself. And I was talking with people about how I was going to, once I'd journeyed through some of the feelings and I'd become a little bit better, I'd healed a little bit, I'd recovered, I was going to plant a church.
1: Right.
0: And it was going to be a non-denominational independent church where I was the senior pastor of this community that was all inclusive, all loving, it's beautiful. That was a lot of pressure.
1: Yeah.
0: And as I was going through the process of recovery with my therapist, I kept talking about it and kept referring to it. And my therapist one day was like, why are you holding on to that?
1: Right.
0: Like, why are you putting that pressure on yourself?
1: Yeah.
0: Is it something that you really want to do?
1: Yeah.
0: Because I was talking about how so much of organized religion, I felt there was always going to be people excluded.
1: Right.
0: Even if I started a new community, I felt like there'd always still be someone who couldn't be welcome. And would I really want to do that? And he's like, well, do you really want to do that?
1: Yeah, wow.
0: I was like, no, yeah, because that's what I'm called to. I'm called. And he was like, what? What are you talking about?
1: Wow.
0: And it was that light bulb moment for me that I was like, hang on. It's not about a calling. It's about my direction.
1: It's about your direction. What did it feel like to put the calling down?
0: It was painful because it was something like we've talked about, like from the moment I was born, I was dedicated to that.
1: Yeah.
0: Right. And so for my whole life, I believed I was going to be a pastor.
1: Mm.
0: And so that was still something I thought I could try and carry with my sexuality. So it was very painful to let go of that as a dream. But I realized that being a pastor is very different to being the leader of a business.
1: Right.
0: Of a, like, an events business that had an event on a Sunday and we had an army of volunteers. Like that's what I was. I was a business leader in the last few years of church life.
1: Right.
0: who also pastored people and pastorally cared for people.
1: Sure.
0: But what I was always really called to, or the direction in my life, was about helping people.
1: Right.
0: And helping people navigate life.
1: Yeah.
0: And I'm still doing that.
1: Yeah.
0: Whether it's in my day job as a leader in a business where I'm helping people make decisions and we're leading the team and we're going, we're navigating stuff in a corporate setting, whether it's on a podcast here, yeah. My direction is about, like, I'm my direction is that way. It's not I'm called to be a pastor.
1: Sure.
0: And it's not a full stop.
1: Yeah.
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4: You're listening to Queerfully Made, a conversation about the intersection of faith, sexuality, and gender. In this episode, Aaron and Ben explore rediscovering your identity after coming out and coming out of the church.
1: Yeah, I think it's really interesting, the things that we put down and then the things that we pick up.
0: Yeah.
1: You know, I think of, for a long time, I think because my chosen family was my faith family, but by choosing that family, I really kind of neglected parts of my relationship with my actual family. Yeah.
0: Mm.
1: And because they weren't practicing Christians, they weren't in church, there was a disconnect there. So I've experienced faith and family and relationship and belonging and community over here, but then was like so consumed by it that I didn't really spend enough time or invest into relationships with my parents, with my siblings. When I left the church and came out, they were almost singing the hallelujah chorus, being like, well,
0: we've got our son back.
1: Yeah. And I think, and so beautifully and graciously welcomed me back. And then I started to discover all of the family elements that I had either walked past or neglected or said that that's not me, I was able to pick those things up again and say, no, I am a Nicholson or a Smith on my mum's side of the family.
0: Mm.
1: There are, you know, traits from both sides of that family that are a part of who I am.
0: Mm.
1: I am my father's son. Do you know what I mean? Like, I am so much like my dad and I'm so much like my mum, and I can relate so much about being like-minded with my sister. So it was just really beautiful to have the opportunity to pick those parts of my family identity back up again and bring that into myself and then share that with them, you know? And I feel so much closer to them, you know, as a result. And I know that's not always the case, you know, for some people, if they are coming out and they're leaving the church, they're often having to leave their family who are still in the church.
0: Yeah.
1: That's a really hard part too.
0: Even when it starts to, because most people, there's some sort of recovery with that family dynamic as well.
1: Sure. Yeah.
0: For the most part.
1: Yeah.
0: There's some that never speak to their family again. And they either choose that because they don't feel safe and they don't want to.
1: Yeah.
0: Or it's from the other way. But for the most part, from people I've spoken to who have been, they're down the track from where we are, they always say, hey, don't worry. This is what mine looked like as well, but now it's in a much better place.
1: Mm.
0: For me, I sort of had a hybrid. Both my sisters aren't church. They're not Christians. They're not churchgoers.
1: Right.
0: And so their relationship with me that has become much stronger through all of this, because when I was in the church, I didn't have time for them.
1: Right.
0: And my dad's relationship has always just been steady. It hasn't changed. He loves me for me.
1: Sure.
0: But my mum is the one that we've talked about it on the pod before. We've had a really tricky relationship. And there was a time there where she couldn't be around me and didn't want to see me, didn't want me in the home. And so I missed a Christmas and all that, which was really tough. But now the journey back and that road of recovery, we are on such better terms, and I'm at their house every week or so. But there's always a moment where I go, oh, I've got to leave. And
1: right.
0: Almost like the moment that you're preparing yourself for in the church, right?
1: Yeah.
0: Like there's something that goes in me.
1: Mm.
0: And just like 2 weeks ago I was there and we're sitting on the couch, we're all watching TV and something comes up. And my grandma lives with my parents and she's very old school, hellfire brimstone. And something comes up about the state of the world and she says, oh, I'm praying for each one of my grandchildren because none of you are walking with the Lord. And all of a sudden my stomach starts to twist and my mum's sitting next to me on the couch and she goes, I know, I agree with her. And I'm like, what do I do with this? Like this is, and my dad's sitting there silently awkward. And I'm like, this is my cue to leave. Like
1: right.
0: I don't want to say anything and break the recovery that we've had.
1: Yeah.
0: But I also don't want to sit here and just allow myself to be traumatized.
1: Yeah.
0: And so I was like, oh, all right, that's my cue. I sort of make light of it. I give her a kiss, give him a hug. I walk out the door.
1: Yeah.
0: And there's this tension. And so that road to recovery is really, you got to make sure you protect yourself.
1: Oh, 100%. And because I think there's something about standing in your essential truth and your essential strength, which you just did.
0: Yeah.
1: Do you know what I mean? To say, okay, if that's where this conversation is going to go, this isn't going to, and it's not, put those boundaries in. And that's such an important thing to do, but such a hard thing to do with family.
0: Mm.
1: It's like, this is what I'll accept and this is what I won't accept.
0: And the next time I went there, it was back to normal again.
1: Sure.
0: Right? It didn't come up. But every 4 or 5 times it'll come up. And that gap I only imagine will get larger and larger until it's no longer an issue.
1: Yeah.
0: Till they start to shift their beliefs because they've been exposed enough.
1: Sure. But gosh,
0: it's exposure shapes beliefs. Belief shapes identity.
1: It works on the other side as well. Look, it's all part of the process, and that's what this whole thing is. It's a massive process. And I think, you know, we've spoken about it at length tonight, but I think, you know, it's, there's so much to talk about it, and it's such an intimate topic and can be, but such an important one. And I think I want us to continue talking about it because I think it helps so many people.
0: Yeah.
1: Yeah.
0: People just need to trust the process.
1: And trust the process. Yeah, absolutely.
0: It's something that, there's no right timeline. You've just got to move through it.
1: Yeah.
0: Allow the things that need to happen.
1: Yeah.
0: And you'll know when it's working.
1: Yeah.
0: Like you'll start to see it evidenced in, hey, I didn't have that knee-jerk reaction that I had last time I came to this place. Or you'll start to see the changes.
1: 100%. The fruit.
0: The fruit.
1: The good fruit.
0: But yeah, you'll, It won't be because someone told you. It won't be because, someone said, oh, you've changed. I can see who you really are. You'll feel it. You'll feel lighter. You'll feel more like yourself.
1: Yeah, that's right. Yeah, yeah, that's right. And I think you grow in that strength that I mentioned before, right? Mm. As part of this process, you really kind of grow into who you are. And like I said before, when you're ready to share that with the world, share in with the world in a way that feels authentically you.
0: Yes.
1: You know, and in your own timing.
0: Yep.
1: Don't feel rushed by it. Don't feel like, oh, just because that person that, you know, they were out the other side in 3 months. Well, if it takes you 9 months, a year, 3 years, 5 years, that's the process that you need to go through.
0: Yeah, it's not a race.
1: It's not a race.
0: It's not a race.
1: And it won't happen overnight.
0: I love it.
1: We do want to say, too, that if something has stirred or something has come up for, you know, people that are listening as a result of what we've shared in this episode, would love to explore it more with you. If you have any questions or thoughts, or, you know, please feel free to reach out to either of us.
0: Yep.
1: We're happy to discuss it with you, but we can also put you in contact with professionals that can really help you through it from a therapy perspective as well.
0: Yeah. And if your mental health is struggling or you're not sure how to deal with some of the emotions you're facing, then there's some really great resources. There's Lifeline.
1: Yeah.
0: There's in Australia, there's Switchboard, which is a queer helpline.
1: Yeah.
0: And we'll put some of those contact details in the description of this episode.
1: Mm. Mm. And so part of the Remade series, we've looked at Rediscover.
0: Ooh.
1: And then next on the what did we call it before?
0: The series.
1: The sermon series. we're looking at Rewilded, which is all around spirituality.
0: Yeah.
1: So what does it mean to leave church but hold on to your faith? What does it mean to put it down? Yeah. What are some other spiritual practices that I could dive into? Are there other religions to explore? Mm. I'm going to go and get my tarot cards read finally. Yes, we'll do it live on the podcast. No, I wouldn't do that to you. But yeah, that's what we're going to be exploring in
0: what it looks like out in the wild.
1: Out in the wild. Yes, that's right.
0: Awesome.
1: But I think there is a big opportunity for you to expand your spirituality.
0: 100%.
1: And to hold on to your faith if that's something that's important to you. So we'll explore all of that in the next episode.
0: And it's never going to look the same.
1: No.
0: When you come out. It's pulling that thread, the tapestry falls into a mess. And then you've got to reweave.
1: You're pulling this from a sermon, I can tell.
0: No, that's what I always say about my story. It's like I pulled a thread.
1: Pulled the thread and it's just unraveled. Yeah, I love that.
0: We will see you in the next episode. It won't be the next episode of the season. There's going to be a few more guest episodes, but we'll be back.
1: We'll spread it out.
0: We'll spread it out throughout the season to talk about Rediscovering, Rewild, all part of the Remade.
1: The Remade series.
0: Sermon series.
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10: Oh, yeah, you are. And you're with Tamsin and Little Jace, and we're doing Queer America Bitches. Happy July 4th. Bing, bing, bing, bing, bing, bing, bing, bing. Yeah, was that American enough for you? Sort of, maybe. Got there, we'll be there. We have the biggest lineup. You can watch us on joy.org.au/live because yes. I've come all American. I have my Statue of Liberty. Do you have, you've got...
11: I've got my Supergirl lollipop.
10: Yay.
11: And the map.
10: Yay. Ooh. And we've got a map. So we are going to be going all through America. We are going to start at San Fran, head to LA, get a bit of Chicago in, some Detroit, some New York, some Washington, D.C., some New Orleans, and we're going to finish off in Atlanta. Who do you think we're playing for those places? Stay here. First up, Kim Wilde, because we're the kids in America.
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10: 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Thanks, Kim.

0: You feel real, Jace?
1: I feel really real, just the same way as Wayne in Brisbane feels real in his roller skates, and Ads is in his roller skates as well.
0: We love that you all got your roller skates on. It is July 4th. It is Hot Bread. If you haven't worked that out yet, we had Kim Wilde singing We're the Kids in America, and we just had Sylvester. We are hanging out in San Francisco right now.
1: And you know what Wayne wants, don't you?
0: Oh, Wayne wants a hot dog.
1: I want a hot dog real bad.
0: Hot dog. I thought it was a joke when someone said, like, you can buy a hot dog on every corner in New York, but you actually can.
1: Can you get what size?
0: We'll be getting there. I don't know. Yeah, I like how wide your arms went for those in for the radio world. Little Jace spread his arms out very big when he asked
1: what
0: size.
1: I did the whole Jesus size.
0: So he definitely knows the size he likes. So that was, as we said, Sylvester. And that was our beginning of our trip in San Fran. You know, it's one of the first openly gay queer disco superstars. It wasn't just a dance hit. It was visibility on the dance floor. Mm-hmm. We are staying in San Francisco for a little bit more energy vibe with Patrick Cowley, who pushed electronic dance music into the bold new territory. Now, remember, we are going from West Coast to East Coast. We are not going in music order. We are going in city order. This is a road trip. So long before EDM, queer clubs were already living in the future. Here is M Energy by Patrick Cowley. Get into this groove. Go on.
1: You're enjoying this.
0: Yeah, so much.
1: You can drive now.
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0: And that was Energy by Patrick Kelly. 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

swing and some love. Donna is bringing us all the love. You're on Joy 94.9 on Hot Bread. So good.

0: It's a beautiful done by, and I've totally gone blank on the artist. I'll have to look it up. But I bought it in New York, as you do, You need these things. But at the moment, we're still over on the East Coast, on the West Coast, sorry. West Coast Massive. We just did Los Angeles with Donna Summer's I Feel Love, which is just amazing. You know, she and Donna Summer's and Giorgio Moroder created this track that practically invented modern electronic dance music. So from that, we're going to move to the house of dance, Chicago.
1: So we're going straight up the guts.
0: We're going to get right across to it. I know it's a big jump, but, you know, we are sticking to the music massive here, and we are going where house music escaped the warehouses and changed dance music forever. Let's start a bit local and quickly. It started locally in Chicago and then quickly became a global movement. We are going to talk about global movements with Expansion's Move Your Body from 1980.
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1: From Pearl Jam to Beastie Boys, Alanis Morissette to Spice Girls, Michael is ready to bring you the best pop, rock, dance and trance tracks from the 90s and noughties. 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
6: You're on Joy 94.9 with Tams and Little Jace, and I should put my radio voice on because we are doing Queer America, bitches. We just left Detroit with Inner City's Good Life remix by, and I've gone completely forgotten who's remixed it, but it was 35. Thank you.
7: It is a bit hot.
6: It is 35 degrees in Detroit at the moment, but we don't care about the heat. We are turning up the heat on this road trip across the states, and we have hit New York.
7: New York City.
6: Woo, woo, woo.
7: And we've had a couple of messages as well. One from Wayne in Brisbane.
6: We love Wayne. And Ads has written in. And if you'd like to write in and join us and tell us your favourite queer anthem from America, 0427569949 or on air at joy.org.au. Tell us your favourite anthem. We are in New York and I love New York, and so we have three banging tunes. But
7: what do you love most about New York?
6: Oh, just it's a city where you can go anywhere and do anything. Like whatever you feel like doing that day, we can find it within walking distance kind of thing, and you can walk everywhere. I've spent it's actually the only place I spent time in America, so I am very, very biased.
7: Mm. Is it true steam comes out of the ground?
6: Yeah, yeah.
7: I need to do this.
6: Yep. I've not done anything that hasn't happened in New York, you know, like.
7: Did you get your belly button pierced?
6: No. Well, I'm not doing those things, but you could go. There is plenty of pierces around. You can go and get your belly button pierced. But, what has been happening this week that really affects New York, apart from Swiftie's marriage, and I really regret that I wasn't invited to it, but I forgive her. It's okay. There's a lot of things happening in the world at the moment. She might have missed my invite. Mm. But tell you whose invite I did not miss.
7: Madonna's.
6: I know. Ads. Ads got to go out last night. I have her album vinyl on the way, and we cannot have New York without a bit of this baby.
7: Madonna.
6: Woohoo! So enjoy yourself. You're

0: Vogue. Did we Vogue? We are in New York.
1: If everybody's been looking at the live stream, you would have seen Tamsin definitely voguing and having a flippin' good time here.
0: As we do, as we do. And so I'm going to continue playing because this is, we are grooving back into the time, but staying in New York, hanging out with the fabulous Grace Jones, who just graced our presence here in Australia. Thank you to Adam from Banno, Diana Ross. I'm coming out classic. Not playing it tonight, but absolutely friggin' epic. So, here we go with a little bit of Grace Jones and pull up to the bumper. I hope you've got your groove on for this one, babies. You're on Joy 94.9.

0: But I would also like to say hi to Julie Jones. Born This Way is their favourite. That is by Lady Gaga. I just, you know, presume everyone knows who sings Born This Way. But, of course, Gaga is epic, epic American queer. And this is what we're playing tonight because it's Queer America, bitches. Everybody in America should be treated equally, no matter who the boss is. We don't care about that person right now. But I do love that show, Who's the Boss?
1: Yeah.
0: And so we are just pumping the queerest, greatest tunes on our road trip across America. We are sitting in New York at the moment.
1: Spreading joy like
0: butter. Mild 39 degrees, so I hope you New Yorkans are doing all right there by the time
1: we've done worse,
0: you wake up. We have, but we are Australia. We are set for the heat. New York is not set for the heat. It's tiny buildings, no aircon on the underground, which is baking. So if it's 39 above the ground, underground it's going to be at least 45. Ooh. There'll be some tracks melting somewhere. So we are going to continue this awesome ride after a little bit of Grace Jones, who was the model, musician, provocateur and icon we all know and love because she is just powerful. We now are going to another powerful glamazon.
2: 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At 15, she was spotted by an Ebony Fashion Fair talent scout, and her modeling career took off.
3: You better work.
0: Oh, yeah, it is great. It is RuPaul with Supermodel.

0: I have one thing to say. You better work.
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2: You are driving along the Queer America Road with us, Beatrice. We just left New York. How did you enjoy New York, Jace?
3: I love New York, although I am a little sweaty. I am a little verklempt.
2: It was a mild 38 degrees in New York today on July 4th. If you're wondering why on Hot Bread we're making it all Queer America, Beatrice, we are doing a musical road trip. We started off in San Fran with a little bit of Sylvester. We did Los Angeles with a bit of Donna Summers. We went across to Chicago, then did Detroit, and then we just finished off a three-song set in New York City. We have had some lovely people message in.
3: Have we got room in the car for them?
2: Yes. Everyone's welcome in this. I've hired a friggin' bus.
3: Okay, Adam from Banno, you're in. Yeah. Get in the back. Damien has messaged in and said that they're loving the American road trip. Damien, you're in. Get your kitten heels in. You're leaving your runny flan at home because we do not want that. Thank you.
2: But we love it. It's very running with the New York heat. And of course, write us in what your fabulous queer American soundtrack is. We've had quite a few, and we again, Ads is loving all of them, and of course, Madonna Express Yourself. We do love that. 0427569949 or on air at joy.org.au. You have 15 minutes to get it into us before we love and leave you. But we are not going to love and leave you yet because we are hitting Washington, D.C. And you say, damn, what music can come out of Washington, D.C.?
3: You know what? I didn't know this one.
2: It is Janet Jackson. She is embraced, and I actually heard this today on my, I watch a TV YouTube channel, and it was on, she built Rhythm Nation, imagining in a world built on inclusion, unity and community. So here is one of the goddesses of America with bringing all the family together. Janet Jackson.
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0: Joy 94.9 on Hot Bread with little Jason Tamsin, and that was Rhythm Nation by Janet Jackson. And I must have pulled out a song because...
1: What have you done?
0: I know. We had something else in between, but hey, I was going to go with Keisha and Big Frida because they are amazing in New Orleans. We were going to head across to New Orleans for a little groove there. Phil, have you ever been to America, Little Jace?
2: I haven't, but I've done a lot of shows where America has been the forefront of them.
0: What do you mean you've done shows?
2: So we did Xana Don't, which was actually set in an American school. So I was Tank, and I was the radio announcer there saying, I'm Tank coming at you, the voice of the reason, the voice of season.
0: So you do American accents, but we haven't been there. But yeah.
2: I'm not going to do one now.
0: Yes, I do have it in there. And so I couldn't see. I was blind, even though I'm wearing my glasses. We're going to play a bit of Kesha in New Orleans because we're doing that road trip, and a road trip isn't anything without New Orleans.
2: New Orleans.
0: So here is Kesha, Raising Hell with Big Frida. These people are just the bounce queens of everything. Enjoy a little bit of Raising Hell.

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3: 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We are going to finish off with a Little Nas playing on Joy 94.9. Thank you, Jace, for joining us.
4: Thank you for coming and taking me on your trip.
3: We love this road trip. Of course, we missed out on a whole bunch of people. I could have had Dolly Parton share the Queer America. Stand up for Queer America, because there are so many of you. Do your own thing. Be your own people. It is awesome. Thank you to everyone who wrote in today. Adam from Bangkok, from Bono, Wayne, Ads, Julie Jones, Damien and Shane from Wodonga. I've been Tamsin.
4: I've been Little Jays.
3: You're on Hot Bread. Enjoy the final stop in this road trip. Little Nas in Atlanta. Grooving. That's what I want, because that's what I

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11: Outtakes is the home of queer cinema and television on Joy 94.9, and it's Conrad, Alistair and Demetra with you, and we are featuring an up-and-coming queer filmmaker whose first feature film is out this week. Plus, later in the show, we acknowledge NAIDOC Week by spotlighting an award-winning short film that celebrates the queer First Nations experience on country. Up first is First Light, a new Australian-Filipino co-production that is in cinemas from July 9th. It is the debut feature film from acclaimed Melbourne filmmaker and photographer James J. Robinson, who will also be joining us later in the program to discuss the film. The film centers around Sister Yolanda, who has spent her life as a servant to God and the people in her community, working as a nurse at the local hospital and living at an old convent in the mountains. Yolanda's grace and selflessness make her a quiet but valued figure in her town. When Yolanda is called to perform last rites on a young construction worker on his deathbed, suddenly things aren't so simple. The unusual circumstances surrounding the boy's death begin to weigh on her conscience. Swept up in the lives of the people around her, an unavoidable question in the back of Yolanda's mind begins to resonate louder and louder. Has she spent her life dutiful to the wrong thing? This film features icons of the Philippine screen industry, Ruby Ruiz and Maricel Soriano. And as I mentioned, it's the debut feature film from Filipino-Australian filmmaker and photographer James J. Robinson, who was the winner of the 2025 MIFF Black Magic Design Best Australian Director Award. Demetra, this film opens up with a quote, "I enter the future with a memory of the past." And I thought that was so powerful. I'd never heard or read that quote before, but it really does set the tone for this really quite intense film in many ways, but also quite a interesting take on looking at Christianity as well. And it kind of got me thinking about a discussion that we've had previously about what makes a queer film, because in all aspects, this is not a queer film, but the director is. And he says in his director's statement that his relationship with Christianity is clouded in dilemma. Since he was a child, he struggled to differentiate between the institution of a church and its actual core spirituality. And growing up queer at a Catholic school and under a very religious Filipino roof, he was raised by a particular set of morals, which were then manipulated to invalidate his existence. And for me, while this isn't technically a queer film, it has got very much a queer filmmaker at the helm of it, telling a very personal story that really challenges the conventions of Christianity through that lens, in my opinion. But I'm interested to know, Demetra, we're talking about this film on a queer film show. What's your take on First Light?
12: Well, it's definitely a quiet, slow burn. I love a quiet, slow burn, and it's visually so sumptuous, and you are taken into the world of the Philippines and this convent, this quite ethereal convent, and fabulous performers as well. And what's particularly intriguing about this film, it is a slow burn, but then there are a couple of ripples that sort of disturb the slow burn. And because of those ripples, it makes you think about it. I'm certainly, still thinking about the film, kind of like you've got a calm lake and then you throw a stone in or a bird lands on the lake and then the ripples go out. It's you really have to allow yourself to be in a calm space. I think being prepared for this film, I think, is really important.
11: It is a very, very quiet, gentle film at times. But Alistair, what I found really interesting about First Light is that we recently discussed and reviewed Leviticus, which looked again at the impact of religion on queer people in that case in Australia, and how repressing and oppressing queer people in certain ways can lead to terrible situations. And this film, First Light, is not Leviticus at all. It very much approaches it in a totally different way. But again, I come back to the fact that James J. Robinson, as a queer man, obviously has really embedded his feelings around Christianity into this original story that he's written as well. I'm interested to know, Alistair, what was your take on First Light?
8: It is, you know, first of all, you can tell that he is a photographer and has directed music videos, because it is just, the cinematography is gorgeous. There's just shots of characters against massive, expansive backgrounds, and just the way light is captured is genuinely really distinct to his style and looks incredible, incredible. I guess the story didn't really work for me. I found it a little uninspired. You know, Catholicism in Australia, we automatically go to things like hypocrisy and institutional abuse. So it's a little difficult to fully buy into what was being sold here from my point of view. But the performances from Ruby are just incredible, incredible performance, and it's worth it for that alone.
11: I'm so fascinated too. I'm really looking forward to hearing how James came to land on this story. I do love the fact that he's embracing the Filipino side, obviously, of wanting to share that this part of his story as well. I said to you both before we started, to be honest with you, I didn't think this film was really going to resonate with me, and it captured me and really held my attention. And I think what I kept on coming back to was knowing a little bit more about James, and maybe that's what actually helps you to kind of understand the film or put it in a different context. He has this activist background. He came from a very privileged background as well, and he used that privilege in some interesting ways to highlight certain issues at the private school that he went to. You can find out more about that if you search for that online. It's really fascinating. But then he's parlayed his artistic career, as you said, Alistair, into photography and now into filmmaking as well. And he really uses all of the tools in his toolbox to really make that beautiful. It does seem so interesting that he has been in this high fashion world that's all about glitz and glam, and he's chosen to do this film in a very rural Filipino setting, really highlighting working class culture and nuns. I'm just so fascinated to find out more about how he came to wanting to tell this story. It's just so interesting to me. Petra, coming back to you, is this a queer film?
12: Well, it's such a great film to have this discussion about because on the surface of the film, it's not a queer film. I would not describe it automatically as a queer film, because having to explain why, it's having the representation, having queer people in it and their life experience, for me would be a requirement of a queer film. However, it's definitely of note to us queers, because having a queer filmmaker and, you know, he's a writer and director, so the two key creative roles, through that lens, and the fact that in the discussion, and okay, film should really, I mean, should, what the should, you know, what it should mean, but stand on its own without an explanation, I would suggest. However, the fact of how we are informed about the inspiration for the film and from the queer lens and the hypocrisy of the church, as you said, Alistair, you know, the hypocrisy of the church, I think makes it queer adjacent, makes it
8: queer-coded,
12: queer-coded, yeah. I mean, we do have that language, don't we? So definitely something that us queers, it's great to experience it through that lens, as one of the many lenses that you can experience. You know, it is an exquisite film and a very quiet film. So, yeah, I think I've have I answered the question, Your Honor?
11: I love queer. I love queer adjacent, and I love queer coded. Alistair, same question for you. Would you classify this as a queer film?
8: Do you know what? At the start of this conversation, I would have said no, but I think Demetra has talked me around. yeah, I can definitely see now through that lens and her questioning everything and willing to kind of go against everything that she believes is very, very queer-coded, right? Mm. Most of us have to do that at some point along our journey. So, yeah, I would definitely say 100%. Queer-coded.
11: I love the fact, too, that this discussion around this film really is obviously to give our thoughts about what we think about it, but also to explore. We talk about queer film and television on this show every week, and I think it's always really nice to be able to challenge your own perceptions and perspectives on these different things. And as I said, this is not a film that I immediately ran to or was very excited to see, but what I'm also loving about this year is that it feels like a really exciting time for Australian film and Australian filmmakers. Mm. And I was looking at some of the films that we've discussed this year and the variety of films that are coming out, from The Deb to Leviticus to First Light. We are being very much spoiled, as we should be, some really interesting and diverse films that are coming out, which makes a lot of sense because, not to get too political here, some people in Australia may want a monoculture, but the fact is there's no such thing. And on that note, I'd like to just remind you all that First Light is in cinemas from July 9th. So check out your local listings for more details. And coming up next, we hear from James J. Robinson, the writer and director of First Light. You're with Conrad, Demetra and Alistair for Outtakes.
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11: Outtakes on Joy 94.9, and it's Conrad with you, and we just reviewed First Light, which is in cinemas from July 9th. Check out your local listings for more details. The film is set in the mountains of the Philippines, where a young construction worker dies in unusual circumstances. An elderly nun, Sister Yolanda, is forced to reckon with his death and face the unavoidable questions it raises about the church and community she's dedicated her life to serving. I recently caught up with the film's writer and director, James J. Robinson, while he was in Tokyo. James is a Filipino-Australian artist based in Los Angeles. With a successful career in photography and filmmaking, he is published regularly by the likes of the New York Times and Vogue, shooting the world's biggest names, including Kylie Jenner and Rihanna, while directing campaigns for brands like Apple and Maison Valentino. Despite a successful career in this world, James is also a talented filmmaker whose work has covered music videos, short films, and now First Light, which is his feature debut film. We started our discussion by finding out why he wanted to tell this story. Here is part one of my interview with James J. Robinson for First Light on Outtakes.
15: Well, the main kind of like feeling that I suppose like the idea came from was in response to the religious discrimination bill that Scott Morrison was trying to bring to Parliament back around in 2021. And, you know, I think as being a queer person who attended a Catholic school, to have this potential legislative action that would allow that school to expel me for being queer, like, there was just so much anger that was rising up inside of me. And so I started writing this thing. I think I'm at a point in my life now where I've like done enough like therapy and like kind of know how to like regulate my emotions. So this film feels like the regulated version of that anger, of like trying to like digest the anger at how Catholicism is something that is at its core meant to be so beautiful, how it can be warped into something that is as like objectively evil and like, I don't know, with like such like a bad feeling around it as the religious discrimination bill. And then over the time of writing a script, I guess because the film takes so long to make, like those feelings kind of just percolated and I was able to kind of see through the anger a little bit and find something that was a little bit more graceful at its heart. And so that was why I wanted to tell the story, was like, it was my own way of processing my relationship with Catholicism. And if I was able to distill that into the form of like a tangible narrative, then hopefully that would just be a way to capture that transition I had of like feeling really angry at the church into landing somewhere that's a little bit more graceful.
11: And I think what is really incredible about your film is that you use your background as a queer person, as an Australian Filipino as well, and you bring all of that together to tell what feels like a very Filipino story as well. Was that always your intention, was to make this film in the Philippines and really focus on making it a story that would kind of tell that side of tell that type of story, one that we don't often really ever see coming out of Australian cinema as well?
15: Yeah, I honestly, like earlier drafts of the script when I was first writing, it was in Australia, and there was like a level of it not working in the way that I wanted to, because simultaneously to the Catholicism side, like I was trying to counterbalance that with like our relationship to nature and land. There was always kind of this like disconnect that I had of trying to tell this story specifically in Australia. Instead, when I started exploring telling it in the Philippines, which is my mother's country, and that's very much the like type of Catholicism that I was raised with, which is like, it is pretty unique in its own way. It felt right to tell it in the Philippines. And ultimately, I felt like if I could tell this story in like a hyper-specific context of the Philippines, but try and capture some form of universality, that would always be more powerful for an Australian audience, because then they could see that the same questions that are being brought up around the Australian identity and around politics, of how secular we've become and to what degree religion is allowed to dictate politics, that same question is being asked in the Philippines. So if an Australian audience member could see that and find resonance, then I think that adds to this level of empathy and universality in the script that I think was important from the beginning.
11: It works on so many levels. And one of the conversations we had when we were reviewing your film was around, because we look at queer film and television every week on our program.
15: Yeah.
11: And one of the things that we found really interesting was, is this a queer film?
15: Yes.
11: It's coming from a queer filmmaker, and there's so many elements in it that really are queer coded or queer adjacent in lots of ways. But as a queer filmmaker, how do you think your personal experiences impact or influence the way you told this story?
15: Yeah, I love this question. I've been waiting to answer it, honestly, because it's something I've been thinking about so much. But it's like, I always wonder what classifies a queer film, because you can have a film like mine where there's no kind of like romantic or like obviously at the front queer like romantic storylines. But then you can have a film like Boy Erased by Joel Edgerton, which is very much directly telling a queer story, but from a non-queer filmmaker. And to me, when I think about queerness and identity, to me, queerness is so much more than who you're attracted to. It's a particular way of seeing the world, and it's a particular way to relate to things and like to form community. And so to me, while there isn't like this like romantic subplot or anything in the film, I personally consider it to be such a queer film because of it coming from a queer director and coming from the gaze of, of someone who is queer and sees the world in that way. And so to me, I think that is what classifies it. And even just thinking about nuns, but like the history of nuns, and I found this so interesting when I was in my deep level of research, it's like, there have been so many queer nuns in the past, because, back like maybe 200 years ago,

0: direct, like specifically romantic things. I think the history of like what it means to be in a convent as a woman, and the way of the world that I was trying to, the way that I was trying to view the world through this film, I think is inherently queer because I am queer, and it's impossible to extract that from anything that I make. No matter if I'm like doing a photo shoot or if I'm writing a script. And again, it's like, even if I'm writing a heterosexual storyline, it's always coming from this like perspective or way of seeing the world that just feels outside of the traditional heteronormative way of seeing things.
1: I love the way you framed that response. It's going to make my co-host very happy because
0: I've been waiting.
1: We landed on the same kind of feeling, is that we sometimes look at the work of queer filmmakers, you know, and even in, when they work in television and they're working on very specific shows, you can see the influence that they're bringing through, even if it's not directly queer, right?
0: Absolutely. So,
1: and that really comes through with your film. You mentioned, whether you're on a photo shoot or, you know, music videos, things like that. Your background is extremely creative and it's all very much around, exploring the visual elements of the world as well. I've never been to the Philippines, but after watching your film, I can see it's like such a beautiful place, but it's also dealing with all of the challenges that we are all dealing with in the modern world as well. I wanted to know, when you're using your photography background and your experience in making music videos and short films, what do you take from those fields when you're coming to start doing a feature film over in the Philippines?
0: Yeah, I think like for me, I've always wanted to direct films. It's all I've ever wanted to do. And like doing photography and music videos and commercials and all this kind of stuff, like it's kind of just been my training ground so that I could practice as many different styles of photography, practice different types of lighting, practice different types of storytelling, so that eventually when I get to the point of making a film, I feel like I've got an idea of what my voice is. And I think that that's the benefit of having, you know, made my way into the industry through this kind of roundabout way, is that I've just had 10 years of being able to try what feels right for me, and also try it without pressure, because photography wasn't something important to me. It's like if like I did a music video or a photo shoot and didn't go well, it never really affected me on this like deep level where I was like upset, because I was kind of just like, it's cool, I don't want to do this anyway, so it's not a big deal. So now, like, kind of finally coming into making a feature film, I feel like all of that like 10 years of working in that field just trained me up so that I could end up on the first day of set knowing exactly what I wanted to do. And it worked out that way and it was perfect. And I think capturing the Philippines was a really important thing for me, and doing it properly, because one of my producers, actually Jane Piaguire, she's one of my Filipino producers. She works a lot on foreign productions coming to the Philippines. So she worked like as one of the main production managers on The Avengers, which they shot a few scenes in the Philippines for Endgame and Infinity War. And so when she works with these big teams, like their gaze of the Philippines is so specific. They're like, it's beaches and it's tropical weather. And then there's a typhoon. And then, you know, like then they'll apply that like yellow kind of like color grading that they do to like Mexico as well, of being like, it's tropical and it's warm. And to me, it's just like, I'm like, that's not the Philippines that I know. And it's like in the mountains, which is where my family go back to, it's like, it's a different type of climate. Like there's like pine trees and it's misty and it's quite cool. And like a lot of people go to those mountains in the summer because they want to get to somewhere that's a cooler climate. And so capturing the Philippines for me was like really important, and wanting to do it in a particular way that I think pays respect to the land and also just shows the world a different side of the Philippines that isn't the Western gaze of the country.
1: That was part one of my interview with James J. Robinson, the writer and director of First Light, which is in cinemas from July 9th. Part two is up next. You're with Conrad for Outtakes.
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0: Outtakes on Joy 94.9, and it's Conrad with you, and I just brought you part one of my interview with James J. Robinson, the Filipino-Australian photographer and filmmaker who was on the promo trail for the cinema release of his feature film, First Light. The film is set in the mountains of the Philippines, where a young construction worker dies in unusual circumstances. An elderly nun, Sister Yolanda, is forced to reckon with his death and face the unavoidable questions it raises about the church and community she's dedicated her life to serving. Here is part two of my interview with James J. Robinson for First Light on Outtakes. This is a bit cheesy, but you kind of, in looking at your career and who you are as a person, you're very much a citizen of the world. You've done a lot in your time. I'm interested to know, what are your influences as a filmmaker? Is there a particular filmmakers that you gravitate towards because of their style or their feel or their look?
5: Yeah, I mean, there are so many. I always get like on this question, I'm always like, oh God, how many do I name? How much time do we have? I actually think, first of all, I think a lot of my inspiration actually comes from literature. Like in school, we didn't have a media class or anything like that. And so a lot of my way of learning like language and how like you can position an audience comes first and foremost from literature. And so there are a lot of authors, particularly German authors like Thomas Mann and Hermann Hesse, who I think write these stories of characters who are just trying to become closer to themselves and figure out who they are. It's always like coming of age in like different contexts. So that's kind of like narratively like where I think everything I've ever written always follows a particular character trying to navigate like a system or some kind of institution and just like become closer to who they are as a person. And then as a filmmaker, when it comes to like cinematic language, I mean, there's so many. One of my number one all times, and in fact, I visited his grave before I shot the film, but Yatsujiro Ozu. I was in Tokyo, where I actually am right now, and I... went to his grave and like did like an offering and brought this like clover from his grave to the Philippines and burnt it in this like out in the Philippine countryside. And I really felt like he was like with us in a lot of ways. But I think there's a particular kind of attention that he pays to small moments and like moments that like don't necessarily progress the plot but add to the world that was really important to me. So you'll see in the film there's like moments where we like just cut to like people who are standing in the scene, or we cut to like the trees as they're blowing overhead, and they're things that don't necessarily progress the plot but I think like add to the ordinary moments in life. So he's a really big one. And then there's Andrei Tarkovsky, who just, you know, his ability to capture spirituality on film in like this metaphysical way is just completely unmatched by any other director. But then Robert Bresson, Ingmar Bergman, and then Lav Diaz as well from the Philippines. Like, that's probably, yeah, I'll end with him before I go off on another tangent of 20. But Lav Diaz, he really kind of changed my perception of time in filmmaking. And as a Filipino person who, like, just views the country in a particular way, he is someone that I almost kind of wanted to pay my respects to. It's like, if I'm going to even attempt to make a film that is going to be a Filipino film, because we got Filipino government funding as well, and it's still so much of our crew is Filipino, like if I'm even going to dare attempt to do something in this country, I need to pay respects to the people who have made art house cinema in this country before me, and Lav Diaz was the number one.
0: Incredible. I feel like you've just given like a bit of a short masterclass for our audience and like who to check out and what to watch.
5: Yes, please.
0: Yeah, that was a great list. We often hear that the Australian film industry is struggling and that it's, you know, we talk to filmmakers all the time about what a struggle it is to get a film made. And at certain times, though, it does feel like Australian films, particularly at the moment this year, it feels like there's some really great films coming through and they're really resonating with audiences as well. But I'm interested to know, as someone who's actually in the industry, you're in the middle of it all. How does it feel for you as a filmmaker, particularly within Australia?
5: Yeah, I mean, I'm really excited for Australian cinema. Like, I love Australian films. And, you know, there was a period in like the 70s where like I really feel like Australia was on the world stage when it came to our cinema. And then there were periods where it kind of dropped off. But I think in the grand scheme of things, I just understand that Australia has been a little bit risk averse in like recent decades of like trying to do something different. And when something works really well, like Animal Kingdom, then you'll find that there's just like so many like crime dramas that will come after that. And then when something amazing works, like Talk to Me, then there'll be so many incredible like horror Australian films like Leviticus. I just saw that like at the film festival in Sydney. I was blown away, like literally maybe one of my favorite films ever. And I think like, I have so much hope for the Australian film industry because I feel like it's becoming a little bit less risk averse. And I think we're able to make films a little bit more cheaper now. Like when trying to fund this film and get Screen Australia on board, obviously there was some hesitancy about us shooting everything overseas and being a first time filmmaker. And I understand those hesitations because if something went wrong in the Philippines, Screen Australia wouldn't be able to help us. Like they don't have jurisdiction to help us. So there was a lot of hesitancy there, but there was never any question about the story I was trying to tell. As long as I could link it back to being like, this is born out of like my feeling of being Australian, even though it is a hyper specifically like Filipino film. There was never questions about the creative. There was just questions about the logistics. And they ended up funding our film at grant level, which Screen Australia at the time, I think it's still the same amount. But if you ask for $500,000 or less, then they give you that money without expecting any return. So they're a bit less like specific about whether or not it's going to be something that attracts marketplace interest and is going to make money or not. So I think for that reason, yeah, it just seems like they're more open to trying new things and seeing what works out. And I think as we head to a place where cinema is just becoming more and more globalized, like global co-productions are becoming more and more common, even within America. And, you know, it's like I'm also part of the generation that grew up being able to watch films with subtitles so easily. And in fact, like everyone who watched, like, I don't know about you, but like I watch everything I watch on like Netflix, I watch with subtitles now anyway, even if it's in English, because I'm just like, I want to make sure I'm like understanding things. I think we're like gotten more used to subtitles. I think we're more like familiar with the rest of the world because we're more connected to the rest of the world with the internet. And so I'm excited for Australian cinema to start specifically becoming more involved with co-productions with countries that speak in different languages. And I think that like, as you said, there's been so many incredible Australian films recently. And I think it's really important for us as moviegoers to go and support those films in cinemas if we want to continue to see the Australian film industry thrive. But there's no part of me that has that cynical kind of feeling where a lot of people talk about cinema and they're like, is this the end of cinema? I don't feel that way at all. I think humans have always had a need for storytelling in order to process the things in the world around them. And I don't have any fear for that. And so I'm excited for where the Australian film industry seems to be heading in being a little bit less risk averse and allowing younger filmmakers to try something different.
0: The Melbourne independent cinema scene is booming at the moment. So I'm just putting that out there. If any of them are listening, I think a Leviticus and First Sight double feature would be a really good way to go.
5: It's really interesting, right? When I saw it, and I haven't met Adrian in person yet, but we've been DMing, but it's like, wow, two queer people like dealing with religion in their films in like completely opposite ways. But it's so interesting. It's like, I feel like we're saying similar things in just entirely different languages.
0: It's such, I mean, they would really complement each other really well. Leviticus would, yeah. Take you way too high, you know, takes you up and has you on the edge of your seat.
5: Yeah, the next Barbenheimer. You know.
0: Yeah, exactly. Your film it has so many messages in it, and it really challenges, I think, as a, you know, someone who recently watched it, for me to think about what I believe in and how that can be impacted or affected by, you know, situations around that, and how it can actually change the way something that I feel is I'm so passionate about and then can kind of be turned around on me, which I think you convey so well with your film. But I'm interested to know, what do you want audiences to take away from your film?
5: Yeah, it's a question I've deliberately been trying to avoid since writing it, in the sense that, like, I just know that, like, ultimately it's out of my control. And so I don't want to go down this spiral of being like, I want an audience to feel this thing, because everyone's going to feel something differently and everyone's going to interpret things differently and has different relationships to the church, different relationships to, like, women in their life, or different relationships to the Philippines. But if I had to kind of, like, pick something, I think I'd just go back to, like, what the film meant for me, really, which is that, like, I went on this journey in my relationship with Catholicism, which is, like, you know, being raised first and being taught, like, okay, be kind to your neighbor, and, like, this is what forgiveness means, and, like, you know, care for one another, like, all of these beautiful things, and, like, they're like, this is how the world works. And then, like, realizing that I was gay at a young age, and then being like, the world is beautiful and everything's exactly how it meant to be, but you are not, and you're gonna go to hell. And so then, like, that obviously, like, a lifetime's work of, like, therapy on, like, Catholic shame and guilt. But then I kind of got reactive, and then I got really angry at the church at a certain age, and I was a bit like, this is gross, and, like, Catholic people are the worst, like, we're on. And then I then, like, matured again and, like, kind of found my own version of spirituality, which comes from a mix of different places and, like, a mix of different teachings, like, ancient teachings, like, more recent teachings, and, like, personal ones. And then kind of have been able to go back and be like, look, that core heart of Catholicism, of being kind and trying to, like, yeah, set up a world where we're able to practice forgiveness, I think that in itself is such a beautiful thing, and it would be a shame for that to be thrown out the window at the same time as throwing out all, like, the institutions and the powers. So that was the journey that I went from, that, like, ultimate realization of, like, not being so harsh on it, I guess, and, like, trying to remember those good sides. Like, that was the journey that I've been through, and I think with the film I wanted to distill that exact emotional journey in the metaphor of a nun who experiences it. So I guess I would hope that people have gone on a similar journey, and I think, as you said, kind of, like, trying to find out what works for you. Like, I think for me that's been the thing with faith, and people ask if I'm Catholic now, and I'm like, I don't really think I am, but there are parts of Catholicism that do work for me. And I think it's like every person has a version of faith that's going to be unique to them, whether it, like, look like one thing or a particular religion, or it's something completely your own to do with your immediate community and family. I think finding what works for you is the right thing, rather than being given a prescribed dogma of belief. I think that's a fun part of being on this planet, is figuring out what you believe in and what you want to believe in, and the kind of things that you want to celebrate in your own life.
0: That was part two of my interview with James J. Robinson, the writer and director of First Light, which is in Aussie cinemas from July 9th. Check your local listings for a screening near you. Up next, we revisit an interview from 2024 to highlight NAIDOC Week and a beautiful queer First Nations short film called Dipped in Black that is finally available to stream from July 9th on DocPlay. 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
9: You've got a mate for everything else. 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
0: Outtakes on Joy 94.9, and it's Conrad with you on behalf of the team. And for our final part of this program, we wanted to acknowledge NAIDOC Week 2026, which takes place from July 5th to the 12th. This year's theme, 50 Years of Deadly, celebrates 5 decades of the NAIDOC movement, honouring the elders, activists, artists and leaders who have proudly shaped Aboriginal and Torres Strait Islander culture and history. In February 2024, we featured a beautiful documentary that garnered well-deserved praise and accolades around the world, including being the first ever film to win the Silver Bear Jury Prize Short Film and the Teddy Award for Best Queer Short Film at the 73rd Berlin International Film Festival, and will finally be available to stream from July 9th, thanks to DocPlay. Dipped in Black tells the story of Aboriginal man Derek Lynch, who leaves behind the oppression of white city life in Adelaide and embarks on a road trip back to country for spiritual healing as memories from his childhood return. Both Derek and his co-director and collaborator, Matthew Thorne, joined us in February 2024 when the film was screening as part of the AIDC to discuss the film. And I started off by asking Derek how they came to collaborate on this project. So here is an encore presentation of that interview for NAIDOC Week on Outtakes.
8: Yeah, now we met 6 years ago now, around this time now, during the Adelaide Fringe Festival. And we met at one of the... We met at the Artist Bar. So where all the artists go after their performances and their gigs, and they have an artist bar. So I was happened to be there and saw Matthew on the dance floor, and I was like, danced my way to him, and I asked him what brings him to the artist bar, and he was like, oh, I'm a filmmaker, and I'm like, great, I'm an actor, and we had a great night, and we started talking after our little dance. And we sat down, and he introduced me to his friend at the time. Mm-hmm. And we just got to know each other, even though we were not there.
0: Yeah.
8: We were in the party mood. And so we added each other on Facebook. And I think it was about 3 months later, he randomly messaged me about a project, which I looked at the message and was like, who the hell are you?
0: That happens, I understand.
8: Yeah, and then 3 months after that, I called him up one night because I saw him online. I was in Darwin at the time, and we had a great chat.
5: Mm.
8: And then I started calling him a few times, and he was like, can I dot point what you're saying? Would you like a rock? Like, write a script? Have you written a script before? And so we started talking about everything. Well, I started expecting about everything. And Matthew started dot pointing and started writing from the dot points. And that's how Dipped in Black was born. And I asked him that night, so how come you're up early hours in the morning? And he's like, I just woke up, I'm in Berlin. And so I didn't realize that he was living in Berlin. So,
10: We became like upside down buddies. Like, right when Derek was sitting at the back having a cup of tea at the end of his day was right when I was waking up and having a cup of tea in Europe.
0: Nice.
10: So we were doing these great little good night, good mornings, which is really nice.
0: That's wonderful. And so how did the actual, was it that you, Derek, were wanting to tell your story or tell a version of your story? Is that how the project kind of kicked off?
8: Yeah, no, I've always wanted to tell my story, and my vision was always to tell a story through theatre. And I did not, coming from a performance background and being in front of the camera, I didn't quite get what was it like to be a writer and director until we started having those conversations. And so, for me, it was like, great, I'm up for new challenges.
0: Yeah.
8: And so, yeah.
0: Now, that's sometimes, the best way these things happen, right? It's just kind of getting those conversations started. So what was it for you, Matthew, that really made you want to tell Derek's really beautiful story?
10: Well, Derek's a pretty amazing human being. It's pretty clear from the first minute you meet him. And that definitely helped. I just went, oh, wow, what a character. And then I remembered I was in this kind of process of, I'd left Australia, I'd kind of run away from it because I felt really disconnected from it as a white person also. Mm-hmm. And I tried to kind of reconnect with, I guess, the European heritage that I'd come from and understand what my place was in the world. And as a part of that, I was also interested in forging relationships with First Nations people because I didn't have many and I wanted to understand more. And so when Derek came into my life and we had this good connection, Derek was very polite. I think the first project I gave him, he told me it was a terrible idea. I didn't really know what I was talking about.
0: Right.
10: And then as we kept talking, he just was telling me his story. And then I realized it was just unbelievable. And as a story of strength, as a story of culture, as a story of identity across many different worlds. And even then, back in 2019, when it really started, you could feel like it was the temper of the time somehow. Mm. And it's been interesting when the film grow into itself, while also kind of simultaneously the world has grown into a similar kind of place.
8: Well, from the beginning, I felt, am I doing the right thing? Do people want to listen to my story? Mm. Living in Adelaide, I didn't see a lot of my mob, a lot of my people that are doing the same thing as what I'm doing. I mean, there's a lot of Indigenous people that were doing similar things, performing, acting, musicians, all of that stuff. But for me, it was like nobody is actually telling a story from the heart of Australia and the importance of country and the land that we live in, the spirituality, and the culture that's still rich out there. And I wanted to share that. And also I wanted to share my identity, being queer, being gay, and how I hid that for a very long time. And so I really wanted to share my personal story and my journey and give that encouragement to a lot of the young people out there and to tell their story and be on their own journey. So I really wanted to share that, and I really wanted to allow people to take a bit of that story and for themselves.
0: Absolutely. And how was it filming the project in your community? How did people respond to you working and telling your story? What was the response like?
8: I mean, I think when we first went back, the first time we went back, 2019, I kind of kept it discreet. I was telling everyone that we're filming a story about me and bought these bunch of white fellas. And I remember my mom's like, what are you doing out in the camp over there? Why did you bring all these bunch of white people? Mm-hmm. And I was like, no, we're just doing a documentary about me and where I grew up. And people didn't realize how, I didn't think they were getting it. And from their perspective, what I understand, I think they were like, oh, yeah, he's just shooting a documentary about himself, like an SBS kind of documentary style. And that's what I was thinking as well, without realizing the camera that we were using. And I think after that first shoot, Matthew cut a little trailer. And we were set out to go back in 2020. And then, of course, the shutdown happened on that same week. And they were like, when are you coming back? They saw the trailer. It was so, couldn't wait for us to go back there. And I think during lockdown, 2 years of lockdown, gave it a worthwhile waiting for. To happen and go back. And when we went back, everyone was so involved. Like the whole community was so involved, and it wasn't about, they just wanted to be a part of it. They saw all the equipment. I was like, are you sure? Like, I was worried about the financial stuff and how we're going to pay people. And I was so worried and fixed on that, where they were just like, we don't care about the money. Like, as long as you buy us food and there, we're so happy to be on board. Let's go over here. Let's go over here. Mm. So they were like taking us to all these different areas to film. Yeah.
0: I love that. And so they really embraced it.
10: Yeah. My favorite, I mean, I remember I got asked a question once at a Q&A and they said, oh, what was it like watching in that moment where Derek was dancing and being there? And of course, this was really, really amazing and a great privilege. And we did it twice. We actually did it in 2019 and then again in 2022 when we went back.
8: 2019, they were lit.
10: Nobody was really watching, but the second time, the whole community was watching.
8: Yeah.
10: But my favorite memories, really, the ones that really stay with me, are the memories of, like, little Jaju, who's one of Prada's children, wearing the Steadicam vest and walking around with the light meter like it was a camera. And when we went out, we had this first day shooting with the whole community, and we went down to Fink River, and it was in Todd River, and it was in flood.
8: Fink River.
10: Oh. And we went down, and I remember it was the day that the crew had also all arrived, and all the gear had turned up, and it was kind of like people knew it was a real film. But then when everything turned up, it was a real film.
0: Yeah.
10: And everybody was there with the wireless monitor watching, playing director, talking about how we could do the shot differently. And it was just the sweetest, most beautiful moment.
0: Sounds magical. And I have to ask, I know the film has been incredibly well received. It's winning awards all over the world, and congratulations on that as well. But obviously I really want to know, how did it screen locally to your community, Derek? How did they feel about the finished product?
8: Well, we screened it, but the timing was wrong.
0: Right.
8: It was during my dad's funeral, and we screened it, and it wasn't the right time, but hopefully we have a screening coming up soon where everybody can
10: come and see it.
8: Go and see it, and we're just waiting for that right moment, and I think everyone's still waiting for it. They just all like, you know, when are you going to show it? When are you going to show it? And part of me like, I don't want to show you because you guys to see me in the gold dress, but it's like everybody in the whole wide world saw it. So, like, we want to watch it.
0: Oh, yeah. The gold dress. Everyone has to see the gold dress. It's incredible.
10: Derek's being very humble. We screened the film to the community, and it was in the middle of Sorry Business, which has its own energy and its own protocol. But within that protocol, when we had this Land Cruiser out there, and we rolled the side of it down and got the projector from the local hall and screened the film. And I mean, many people in the community came out to see it even at that time. And they were deeply loving of you, Derek, I would say.
0: That must feel really great.
8: But I think more people want to see it.
0: Yeah, absolutely.
10: We have to do it again.
0: You're building the anticipation.
8: I think there were a lot of visitors from other communities that were there. They saw it. I think the people that were from Aputula, they didn't see it because they all went back to their houses, and we were out in the Sorry camp out near the sand dune. And so, I mean, half of them saw it, half of them didn't. So they want official.
10: An official screening.
8: They want red carpet rolled out. They want all the important actors in it. So, yeah, they all want to feel that important kind of the red carpet. So we're trying to organize something for them. They have an official screening somewhere in Alice Springs where everyone goes into town, gets dressed, and feel that the
10: specialness.
8: Special, and they feel like a star.
10: Yeah.
0: Love it.
8: On the red
0: cup. Oh, who doesn't want that? I think that's universal. We all want to experience that.
8: Before anything. Right. not me.
0: You want to dress up as well. I mean, we all want to dress up.
10: Yeah.
0: Before I let you go, the title of the film translates to Dipped in Black. I wanted to get your perspective on what does that actually mean for you?
8: Well, I wanted to, but here's the story behind it. When I'm like, dipping back, what does it mean to me personally? I wanted to dip everyone in my blackness, my rawness, the story that comes from the heart of Australia. which is my role that I let you know, like I want to dip everybody in my blackness and take them on this beautiful journey, you know, and take a bit of that journey for themselves as well.
0: That was an encore presentation of my interview with Derek Lynch and his co-director and collaborator, Matthew Thorne, from February 2024. Dipped in Black is streaming from July 9th on DocPlay. 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
2: 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Always was, always will be, Aboriginal land.
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3: Oh, this will be fun.
11: Thank you to the team at The Sound of Now. You are with Tamsin. Hi, Tamsin.
12: Hi, Clayton.
11: And Clayton, that's me. And tonight we are going to be diving into a game of hide and seek with Ava. She runs around with Ready or Not Player 2. No, not Player 2. That's a different thing. Ready or Not 2. Not Player 2. Anyway, I'm moving on. Then we take a new pill with a review of Saccharin. And finally, we chat with the film's writer and director, Natalie Erica Jamison. But first, we don't have the usual thing. We actually are going to talk about another movie that Tamsin got to see all in her little lonesome, and that is Minions.
12: Well, technically, I wasn't on my lonesome.
11: Okay, in this room.
12: In this room.
11: Yeah. So, yeah. You were there with many other people in yellow.
12: I should have worn yellow. It was too cold.
11: Fair enough. All right, let's have a listen to the trailer.
13: Oh, you see those large, heavily armed men? They suspect you have killed their leader.
14: And they want you dead.
15: Quick?
13: Okay! Action!
15: Buddy?
13: That was perfect! You wrote a monster movie?
15: See, come pick a kaiju!
13: What are you going to use for your monster?
15: Hey, miso soup, kongomae, latte nobu, daifuku!
16: Angry!
15: Lolly pika monstra!
16: What?
15: Teeny tiny baby!
16: Stop manhandling me, you big weirdo!
15: Whoa, whoa, whoa!
16: So you need monsters for your movie! I know the scariest monster! Don't be scared, though, they're such good guys! Just try not to look too delicious.
15: Huh?
16: Let me get cute.
11: So, in this banana-flavored movie, based on the Despicable Me universe, and it's called Minion and Monsters, by the way. I think I actually said that.
12: Oh, yeah.
11: So, if you haven't seen Despicable Me, it goes all the way back to that. Director Pierre Coffin. Okay, great name for a kids' movie. And starring Pierre Coffin, Jeff Bridges, Christopher Waltz, Jesse Eisenberg, Zoe Dutch. Actually, how did you say that?
12: Dutch.
11: Allison, Jenny, and Trey Parker. I'm going to do that name. The Minions. Just had to put this slightly further away so my eyes can actually see it. The Minions head to the 1920s Hollywood, where they accidentally become movie stars, lose everything, unleash a bunch of monsters, and then have to save the world from the chaos they created. It's ridiculous, loud, completely bonkers, and exactly the sort of adventure you'd expect from a bunch of yellow pill-shaped agents of mayhem. I think I've just done the full review.
12: I know. That's all right. Yeah. That's all right. That's what we want. That's a synopsis.
11: Yeah. That's well. Yes. All right.
12: That was Tam. That was actually my first written synopsis.
11: Okay. There we go.
12: I didn't copy it from anywhere else.
11: Well done. Okay. There was nothing wrong with that. I was just like, I feel like I've covered a lot. All right, Tamsin, over to you.
12: There is a lot in this movie.
11: Mm-hmm.
12: But I will go back in time to 2010, yes, to begin where the beginning began of the Minions and the yellow pill-shaped beings. They came out in Despicable Me in 2010, for those who don't remember that.
11: I feel like they've been around for a lot longer.
12: It doesn't it feel like it? Mm-hmm. Doesn't it? I love it. Love it. It's so in our ethos now. I actually thought, because I was so in love with it, that I'd, like, 2010, I was 25.
11: Yeah.
12: That feels a lot.
11: All right, keep going.
12: But anyway. But then was Despicable Me 2, Despicable Me 3, Despicable Me 4 was in 2024. And then, because the Minions have been so popular, stand on their own, they had their own movie come out in 2015 as all prequels. So these all came before Despicable Me started because, you know, you have to do the ethos of where the Minions came from. And then the Minions and the Rise of Gru is actually before Despicable Me to show how they became Gru's owner.
11: Minions.
12: And Minions, basically, yeah. Yeah. And then Minions and Monster. Now, some of the stuff I say, they say it's a separate group to the group that followed Drew.
11: Gru.
12: And it, sorry, his twin brother's Drew. Yeah, reading, mm-hmm. accidentally reading the wrong line. But I really think that they still, like, some of the trailer afterwards, they still show them going and becoming Gru's minions. So I think some of them potentially are still in Gru's connection. Mm-hmm. But there's enough to go around, but is what we're saying. It's,
11: indeed.
12: You know, it's a bit of everything. And, you know, they are actually quoted as being the biggest animation franchise on the planet. 7 films in which they're all still speaking complete gibberish while making perfect sense.
11: Yes, which can be us sometimes too.
12: Yes, true. Mm. The one thing I love is all the Minions are men except they're voiced by women. Which made me laugh. I thought that was fantastic. I love that. And if you get caught down the social media rabbit hole, you can find the ladies doing conversations together and in their minion voices, and it's absolutely fabulous in more than one way. But I, you know, even after this season, Minions are still my favourite animated character. Their language, their costumes, and I'm really surprised I don't have dungarees and a yellow t-shirt, so I can't, and Ava and I can't dress up as Minions yet.
11: Yeah, there's still time.
12: There's still very much time. And I just love the inability to behave appropriately in any situation. I think it's very me and very the ethos of how I live. Like, why do we have to be serious? Silly is good.
11: Why so serious? Mm.
12: And I think the people who, like, I've seen some reviews going, oh, where has the world come to? And I'm just like, you're obviously not a child or a childlike person. Like, this is designed for children. The laughter in the theatre, I went and saw it on a Friday afternoon at 1 o'clock, 1:30, with kids, with so many kids around me. My friend, who's 65, fell asleep, but I think that's what she came for. She was very exhausted. The old man with his wife, the obviously grandpa of the kids, fell asleep and got poked by his wife down the front. But, you know, that's what we're there for. The kids were absolutely locked in. I haven't seen that many kids sit still for almost 90 minutes in a very long time.
11: It's a really hard thing to achieve, I can confirm.
12: And most of the kids sort of, it ranged, I reckon, between 5 and 13, 14 kind of thing. That's what.
11: And how wiggly wobbly was Tamsin?
12: Tamsin very much was. I was, especially when you've got a friend snoring beside you, and I was like, come on, pay attention. It's a lot happening.
11: But you were paying attention?
12: Oh, yeah, very much so. I actually found myself with a girl beside me. She would have been no more than 7. I was leaning forward, giggling my ass off, and I looked at her, and she was leaning at her mum, like, I've just leaned away from the mic, but giving me that side eye of what is wrong with this person.
11: Why is the child so big?
12: I felt like clapping irresponsibly at that point, going, funny, Minions, funny. It's see if the mum moved over, because technically they were sitting in our seats. So,
11: oh right,
12: it was one of those like they like, and the mum knew full well, and she sort of apologised, and I was like, I don't have the energy to tell someone to get away from my middle seats, but anyway. I love the Minions. There was, you know, this is one of the films you've just got to surrender to the chaos. It is just continuous Minion mayhem. And the, you know, the typical language of the Minions where you don't understand anything at all, really, but then you do, and you find yourself going, oh yeah, I get them. James, I must admit, the kids got the biggest laugh. There was James and Henry, and then the annoying Minion out of all of them was called Dick. Oh. So everyone disliked Dick, and it was just all the kids just looked up and went, they said Dick, kind of thing. And it was this continued laugh when they go, and then Dick wanted them all to be serious, and all the kids would just laugh. I was in, like, just simple humour. Simple humour. We love it. But the old Hollywood setting in it as well is something fresh for a Minion. It was just like something a bit different, and, again, you know, it was laughing. There were so many movie references. It was out of control, and visual gags that, you know, adults who grew up with film history, like myself, get it, got it, was there for it. You know, they took out Alien. They took out, you know, the Blob, because that's one of the characters is basically a blob. So, yeah, look, 7 films later, some adults will feel the formula is wearing off, but for me and, you know, 40 kids that were in the cinema with us, I reckon this banana-flavoured comfort food is going to continue on.
11: Fair enough. All right. So Minions is in cinemas now, especially Minions and Monsters. I get, yes, you know, that's more than one word to it. All right. Coming up next, we're going to have a talk about Ready or Not 2.
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18: Gee, Rick, I don't know. That sounds pretty gay.
17: Yeah, everything is gay here. Ridiculously, ridiculously gay.
18: Oh my God, Rick, what's that?
17: Oh yeah, and there are those things. Ah! You're on Geeks Out, Joy, whatever. Wobble up, dub, dub!
12: Hi, this is Tamsin and Clayton on Geeks Out. We're here, and Shane from Wodonga. I know they kind of pulled off the rabbids, which I do, and that was one of my favourite games to play, but I just think they're a little bit more adorable than psycho rabbits.
11: Yeah, I'm not a fan of the rabbids game anyway, so that's fine. I don't really care. I tried playing it. It didn't work out. We're going to head on to Ready Player 2. Ready or Not 2. I keep saying...
12: with Ready Player 2. Is it a film?
11: No, it's a book. A sequel to Ready Player 1. So Ready or Not 2. I'm going to make a judgment call to skip the trailer.
12: Okay.
11: Because really it's one that you really have to watch anyway. I found enough in there, but you watching the trailer is a better choice. It is an original characters and from the world of Ready or Not replayed. And it is from Matt, I actually don't know how to say his name again, Betranol, Olpen, and Tyler Gillette, Who actually did make the first one, so I love that. Samara Weaving, Catherine Newton, Sarah Michelle Gellar, and Elijah Wood star in it. So if you haven't actually seen the trailer or anything, Grace thought she'd escaped the nightmare. Turns out the nightmare had other ideas. Ready or Not 2 throws her back into the world of family blood feuds, occult nonsense, creative murder, and dark comedy, where survival once again depends on who can outwit, outrun, and outlast everyone else. And that is pretty much like the film in a nutshell. It is kind of, it's not exactly a repeat of the first one, but it definitely feels like you're carrying on exactly where the last one left off.
12: Oh, it doesn't feel like it. It did.
11: Well, that's true. But
12: God, she only just made it to the ambulance.
11: Yeah.
12: Not spoiler, it's in the opening scene.
11: No, that's fine.
12: Yeah, yeah.
11: But what I mean is not just in the that it goes directly from one film to the next, the tone doesn't change at all. It's exactly the same tone in both films, which is very hard to achieve.
12: Yes, it's very true. Yeah.
11: And that's good. That's a good thing.
12: Yeah, I love that. I love that, especially about this one, because I was, second ones are never as good as your first. We were given everything in the first. It was quite cool and inventive, but you know what? I had fun.
11: It is fun, and is it as good as the first? I think yes, for the most part, because the difference is when you're watching this one, you know the gag. So you're going into this one already knowing the gag, whereas the first one, you watched it and went, oh, wow, that's so unique and interesting. So I think what they've done here is they've carried on that same idea, but then they have twisted a little bit on its head. So it isn't exactly just a continuation, although a lot of the jokes and ideas and exploding people do continue on. But it's done in a way that is actually feels like you could actually super mash the two films together and just watch them as one.
12: One big long 3-hour one?
11: Yeah, exactly.
12: Yeah. I could fully see that. You can happily, if you haven't seen Ready or Not, mm-hmm. Sunday afternoon bash, start at 1 o'clock. You'll fill in the afternoon when it's raining and everything and be awesome. I think I also love that Sarah Michelle Gellar is in this one.
11: Mm-hmm.
12: That just topped it all off for me, and a big part.
11: And playing almost the exact opposite of Buffy.
12: 100%.
11: So the same idea.
12: The other side of the coin.
11: Yeah.
12: Yeah.
11: She is sort of playing the evil Buffy.
12: Yes, because she does have the special powers and shit kind of thing.
11: Yeah.
12: Excuse my language.
11: Yeah. So she does actually run around and, trying to kill things, which Buffy did a lot. This time it's humans, so... So I really like that, and it's just nice to see her in a film where she's back to how I know her, as in an action hero.
12: Yes. So,
11: yeah, well, not hero, villain, but still.
12: Action charged, definitely was.
11: Mm-hmm.
12: I really like this one, especially because they went into the occult a bit more.
11: Yes, definitely there's a story around the demon worship, not hero worship. the demon worship definitely gets a bigger story. Mr. LaBelle gets mentioned quite a lot.
12: Yes.
11: To the point, if you're looking, to be honest, I'm just going to tell you now, if you're looking around, hanging around to meet Mr. LaBelle, you will be disappointed. So
12: yes,
11: I don't think it's a spoiler. I just think you should probably know that going in.
12: But I was also wondering, is LaBelle, I didn't get a chance to look it up. Is it another name for the devil?
11: Probably.
12: Yeah.
11: I didn't look it up either because I just went.
12: Presume it is.
11: Yeah, exactly.
12: It's the way of the world.
11: Yeah.
12: Of this world.
11: Exactly.
12: Yes. And I did like the kills as well. When we get these type of movies, because they're being clever with kills, clever with, like, you've got to have a different type of kill every time. There's some clever kills in this.
11: There's also, they're very bad at sticking to it, to be honest, but there's also a bit of lore that you have to fight with the weapons of the time that you signed the contract with Mr. LaBelle. Like, so the family has to use the weapons of the time they originally signed the contract.
12: Like, if you weren't born when guns are around, you can't use guns.
11: Yeah, so, that's why Sarah Michelle Gellar's character is running around with a blunderbuss, so basically. So,
12: and why the Japanese lady has a sword.
11: Yeah, exactly. I think she was Chinese. So, yes, she was definitely Chinese.
12: Oh, but she had a samurai sword.
11: Yeah, but she was still Chinese.
12: Okay.
11: Yeah.
12: They all can have them. Yeah.
11: So she did definitely have a very large sword. So... It, Oh, yeah. They did actually say Belial, so possibly an extension of that name.
12: Yeah, it is. Mm-hmm. That's, Wikipedia just said Labile is Lebel.
11: Yeah.
12: Mm-hmm. Which is the devil.
11: Yep. So there's definitely, if you play enough games of devils, namely Diablo, you'll hear a lot of these names come up, to be honest.
12: I thought that was quite clever, yeah. Mm-hmm. Almost every single type that I know of anyway.
11: Because we know the gag going in, the comedy doesn't hit as hard.
12: True.
11: Because
12: I didn't think there was – I didn't feel there was any comedy.
11: It was some, but it wasn't anywhere near as deep. And it's usually just in a throwaway line from the sister, to be honest.
12: I was going
11: to
12: say the sibling rivalry comedy, yes.
11: Yeah. So – and there's a few – it also – a lot of the humor is around the misuse of the weapon they're trying to use. And that was really good at the first one. It doesn't work as well as this one. Like there's a character who's using a sniper rifle and is really bad at it. And that just doesn't come across as funny, even though it probably would have been if I hadn't seen Ready Player – no. There's anything wrong. I've taken over your role for tonight. Ready or Not 2.
12: So my role.
11: If I'd not seen Ready or Not, I probably would have found it a lot funnier.
12: Yes, true. Mm-hmm. And I found it interesting that there were Grace and Faith fighting devils. Yeah, I was like, oh. That was actually something I meant to ask our lovely director that we interview later is, like, how do they come up, like, go, this is a good name I want to go with? Mm-hmm. Like, is it?
11: As in the name of the film or?
12: The name of the characters.
11: Characters, right, yeah. So, yeah, it's a good question. I don't really know, just what you feel like at the time.
12: Yes, true.
11: So, the other person that I wanted to mention is Sean Halsey, who I only recently kind of came into my consciousness because of the

0: He was just ready to kill anyone and everything in his path, basically, wasn't he?
1: He was, and yeah. Also, Catherine, forgotten another person.
0: Newton.
1: Newton, who you would have seen playing Cassie or the younger ant person.
0: Yes.
1: In Ant-Man.
0: Ant-Man.
1: And possibly in a future films as well. Getting to see her as the younger ant person. It was interesting to see her in this role because it's so different again to anything she's done before. And that's what I think the big strength of this. We saw actors doing things that were not their usual cup of tea.
0: Except
1: for Samara Weaving because she did it last time.
0: Yes.
1: But it was remarkable how much I kept thinking, oh, that's Barbie, the actress who plays Barbie, Australian actress who plays Barbie. Yeah, I kept looking.
0: Oh, really? Okay. Yeah. Yes, I can see the similarity.
1: So
0: blonde, skinny girls.
1: Exactly. Australian. They're both Australian.
0: Yes, yeah, true. Strong Australian accents.
1: Absolutely.
0: Yeah. It's very interesting. Because, well, I think also with this one, which I like, they carried on from the last one, the soundtracks land well. There's Bright Eyes. Is it Bright Eyes?
1: No, it wasn't Bright Eyes, but I know which song you mean. Okay, it's Bright. It's, yeah. You're thinking about the song from Watership Downs?
0: It was Turn Around.
1: Oh, Bright Eyes.
0: Every now and then I feel...
1: Total Eclipse of the Heart.
0: Total Eclipse of the Heart, that's it.
1: Yep.
0: I don't know. I wrote Bright Eyes down.
1: Bright Eyes is the song from Watership Downs that makes everybody cry.
0: But, yeah, it was Turn Around.
1: No, it's Total Eclipse of the Heart.
0: Thank you. and I knew that's what... Yeah, that the fight scene to Total Eclipse of the Heart. was classic.
1: Totally enjoying songs that are inappropriate uses of songs in fight scenes.
0: Yes.
1: All right. Any last thoughts?
0: Go see it. It's...
1: And no, it's streaming now, so streaming. You don't have to go anywhere.
0: Yeah, true.
1: So, see it at home. So it is currently on, I want to say, Disney?
0: Yes,
1: it's on Disney.
0: It is indeed.
1: If you want to go watch it, you can watch it at home on Disney. And it's definitely worth your time, I think. Coming up next... we are going to have a talk about a different film entirely. It's called Saccharin. It is an Australian film, and later on we're going to talk to the director as well. You're in Geeks Out on Joy 94.9.
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1: So we got to talk to her today, and
0: this is
1: a really fresh off the computer interview because we actually got to talk to her today. But we're going to talk about the movie first, and then you get to listen to her talk about her own movie. We both watched this at home, but it is definitely a film I wish I'd seen on the big screen, I will say.
0: Same. I was probably a little bit too distracted at points, but I tried. I did have my phone down. I just, when I'm sitting at home, I've got a dog, I've got stuff going by.
1: Yeah, so this one is not a phone one, but, anyway, let's have a quick listen to the trailer because it is shorter.
5: Thinking of signing up to do this thing.
6: What thing?
5: Oh, just a gym program thing.
7: The reason why you can't lose the weight is because you can't stop.
8: These generous donors will be your first patients.
5: It's mostly calcium phosphate.
6: What?
5: Human ass.
6: Please tell me you aren't actually taking those diet pills.
9: Whatever shortcut you think you found, it is a bad path.
6: You look sick.
10: Is this what you wanted?
6: You're so skinny. Are you okay?
1: So this film is coming out in cinemas on Thursday. It is... made by Natalie Erica James, who also made Relic, which was a big hit in 2020.
0: Yep.
1: And also Apartment 7A, which I haven't seen, but you have.
0: I have, yeah. I think I've accidentally seen it twice.
1: Huh.
0: Because it's quite one of those movies where a lot happens.
1: Yeah.
0: In it. And so it's, again, you've got, I think I was sick the first time I watched it. So the second time I was on the ball with it. It's quite fascinating. I'm not a fan of Rosemary's Baby, but Apartment 7A, it's amazing.
1: I actually do like Rosemary's Baby, but I still haven't seen it. So,
0: well,
1: anyway, Hannah discovers the

0: ultimate weight loss hack. And like every dodgy miracle diet before it, it seems too good to be true. As the weight drops away, a ghost starts turning up in reflections, reminding her that maybe the real problem wasn't her body in the first place. Equal parts body horror, queer romance, and a savage takedown of diet culture, Saccharin gets right under your skin. All right, again, reviews in the...
1: Yes, it's a synopsis review.
0: There's a difference, but yeah, that's fine.
1: I'll play with it.
0: Yeah, all good. No drama at all, I'm just teasing. Yeah. All right, what did you think of this one? Because you're the one who brought this to my attention.
1: Yeah, no, so for those who don't know, I've been through a huge weight loss journey over the, you know, to change my body shape for health reasons, and so this really hit home for me. As soon as I saw the trailer, I'm like, we've got to review this. And we emailed through to the team who were press releasing it, and we got ahead of the game 100%. Like, they hadn't even sent out, we have a review for it. Like, we were just, I'm just like, when you have an opening for this, can we please get it? And can we get an interview? Because at that point, I'd also done a bit quick research on Natalie, and she's part of our community. So it was bring it on. And I think this takes body horror and turns it into something painfully relatable, especially for me. You know, it isn't just the monster under the bed. It's the voice telling you you're not enough.
0: Which actually brings up a good point, that this film does deal heavily with eating disorders and struggles with weight loss and weight management. If you need support around those things, you can head to joy.org/support. But actually, I really recommend chatting to your GP. They actually can really be helpful in your weight loss journey. So if you need to, go and talk to them about your struggles with food.
1: Yeah, immensely. Totally agree. And that's how I started. I was meant to have a knee operation, mm-hmm. and my knee, and like my knee doctor said, you're too young, and told me every kilo off was 3 kilos off the weight of my knee.
0: Mm-hmm.
1: So really, really helpful in like putting some logic and some science behind things.
0: Looking at things from a different angle.
1: And then I went on the drugs myself. So I have no fear in saying that. I'm on Mounjaro. It's been hard immensely, and so this again, it was longer than a 12-week fix it, and it has been. I've been doing it over the last 2-3 years, so it's, you know, never a quick fix, but yeah, I think the opening scene for this is probably one of the best, and the opening credits so cleverly done, so like that guilt of eating, exercise, self-punishment colliding within minutes in the opening scenes. I put my phone down and I was in.
0: And the character of Hannah has a really complex relationship with food, which stems from her family, her mother being very controlling with food and her father being very going through struggles around his own weight issues. So, and for Hannah, that creates this real complexity with food and her body and her understanding of her body. And it even impacts the way that she develops relationships, and she's been too afraid to explore her sexuality because of it, I feel.
1: That's the vibe you get.
0: Yeah.
1: It's like, yeah, mm-hmm. she's, you know, a lesbian or queer person who hasn't experienced anything yet, and her friends are really supportive to help her get out there, but she doesn't want to because what will people think of me, rah, rah, which we all go through that, especially at a younger age when society is saying this type of person is the type of person people love kind of thing.
0: Yeah. So one thing I love about this film is that the person behind her, Natalie Erica James, is a young, queer, Asian female filmmaker making horror. And that is like not exactly unheard of, but it's pretty rare. And that is amazing. And I absolutely love that. And that's one of the things I really got to enjoy talking to her.
1: Yes, please listen after this. She's she is amazing. And I think watching this as well, even if you don't check any of those categories, the transformation work and the visual imagery in this whole entire is phenomenal. The costumes, the postures, the camera angles, the makeup, the using one person who basically loses close to 40 kilos on a small frame is just really, really clever. I couldn't get away from that. And the tension they put in it and across it lands so well.
0: So Hannah is played by Midori Francis, who is a Japanese and Irish American background, which is
1: in the film.
0: Hannah, so no, Hannah. both the actress and her. So both the character and the
1: actress
0: and the actress both have that same background, which is also a very similar background to the filmmaker as well, which is a really putting yourself into a film is such a brave thing to do this heavily. And we touch on that in the interview as well, so I don't want to go too much into detail that now, but that really stood out to me. And being someone who's been on their own sort of weight loss journey, I used to live in Asia as well, and in Hong Kong, very different, not the same as Japan or anything. And people would just blatantly come up to me and say, and ask me, people I barely knew, I did not know very well, and ask me, oh, why are you fat? Like, and sort of like, why don't you just lose the weight? Why don't you, like, just these conversations, like, you have a lot of cultures have really different relationships with bodies. And it's, yeah, but it was just the blatantness. So
1: I guess they don't get that. Like, I mean, I got that in Vietnam, like people wanting photos because I was a bigger person.
0: Yeah.
1: Like, but I always take it back to dogs. Dogs come in all shapes and sizes and animal and that kind of thing. And we don't appreciate that. The people come in all shapes and sizes. It's not about like being skinny, fat, whatever in between, genetics. Come on.
0: And this film absolutely reflects that weight loss obsession that we've had for millennia, but very much in the at the moment where people are trying to find that quick fix, and some of them are good and some of them are bad and some of them we don't know exactly what they're going to be in the future, so we're taking different pills, we're taking injections and things like that now, which is understandable. I take a Ozempic for my diabetes, so, and that has some of these same impacts. It's looking for that quick fix, and that's what Hannah does, and it has the unintended consequences, and there is the potential that these things that we're taking for this will have those unintended consequences as well.
1: Definitely, so, I can feel some of them.
0: Yeah, exactly.
1: But I think also the other amazing, really well contrast aspect of this movie was the science and the pseudoscience, and like, you know, Hannah's this science, she's studying what looked like her doctorate there, you know.
0: She's studying to be a doctor. Yes.
1: Mm-hmm. And she's keeping track of things very scientifically, and she, you know, knows better than anyone what she's doing, how she's doing it. And yet that desperation, that hitting, you know, trying to chase this promise of this, you know, look and feel that she really thinks she, you know, should get. Hard relate.
0: Exactly. And that's the whole thing. The whole thing is very relatable because I'm a large person, and trying to change my weight is a really hard struggle. And that definitely comes across in this. So
1: amazingly.
0: Very, very well. They talk about hungry ghosts in this, and it's hungry. I've heard of hungry ghosts before, and hungry ghosts essentially are the karmic bus of Buddhist cycles. So a Buddhist Tao cycle. So essentially, if you are not a good person in life, you can turn into this hungry ghost in death, where you deal with the consequences of your actions in life. So it is really about karma and how you become this ghost seeking something that you never found in life. So,
1: yeah. And look, I reckon I can say her name. Big Bertha is probably one of the most quintessential horror characters of this year. I will never forget her.
0: And look, it's a character who doesn't necessarily have a lot of words, but puts across a lot in other ways. So,
1: yes, immensely, yeah. Immensely.
0: Mm-hmm. The other interesting thing in this is the actual use of the cadavers. So there's a lot of bodies lying around, and I didn't realize how much they used in medical school to actually, I kind of knew, but watching this just really brought it forward how much they use dead bodies in order to practice their science.
1: It was quite fascinating. And then very respectful, as you'll hear Natalie talk about, that they have this whole like respectful, like once you finish with the bodies, they have a good memorial and they take the ashes and everything like that.
0: There's an actress in this, Shoko Shokufuku. Kiete, I can't actually say it. I'm not going to. That's my Japanese is usually better than this. But anyway, you might have seen her in Australia's Got Talent and a few other things. She gets around as a comedian for very things. And she is larger than life. She's like massively larger than life. And then in this, she actually plays a very quiet, subtle role, and it's such a difference.
1: Is
0: from,
1: she the mum?
0: She's the mum.
1: Oh my god!
0: I shared a video with you.
1: Yes. I saw it.
0: And she is the mum in this, so it's quite a remarkable change.
1: That's phenomenal. She is amazing. This is probably one of my favourite horror movies this year.
0: It's an awesome film.
1: That's a lot to say because we've had some really good horrors this year. Yeah.
0: So, it is in cinemas, Australian cinemas, from July 9, which is this Thursday. Get along and see it. It's absolutely worth your time. Coming up next, you're going to hear about our interview with the director, Natalie Erica James. You might have noticed that last six times I've said it. But it's definitely worth your time. She's an amazing director who's had some really great films. You're on Geeks Out. We're going to say goodbye now because this is going to take up the rest of the show. Good night, Tamsin.
1: Good night, Clayton. Good night.
0: Good night, everyone.
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3: This is Natalie Erica James, the director behind Relic, Apartment 7A, and Saccharin, and you are listening to Geeks Out on Joy.
1: You're here on Geeks Out with Tamsin and Clayton, and we have the opportunity to interview Natalie Erica James. She's a Melbourne filmmaker who jumped to the world's attention with her release of the 2020 film Relic before being handed the reins of Rosemary Baby's prequel, Apartment 7A. The filmmaker is back with her new movie, Saccharine, a haunted body horror which gives us the queasy feeling you might get from too much sugar. Natalie Erica James, welcome to Geeks Out.
3: Thank you so much for having me.
4: And we'll just go with it is Saccharin, so
1: so I'm dyslexic and I love to throw in extra vowels all the time.
3: It's come a lot, actually, and there was a discussion about changing the title because maybe people wouldn't be able to pronounce it, so. But I'm glad I kept it because it, like, I think it just embodies the film, you know.
1: And it is, I even practiced it beforehand, so Saccharine, we will go with that. And I mean,
4: Saccharine, that's still Saccharine.
3: Oh my god,
1: that's why Clayton's here.
4: It's always a good starting interview when you misname the film. It's a great way to start.
1: I will put my hand up for that every time. And I guess the best thing to start with is, what drew you to filmmaking?
3: Oh, yeah, great question. I think I was always very much a child who, was looking for ways to connect with the world because I grew up moving around a lot. And, changing schools every couple of years. And films really appealed to me as a way to, connect with, like, a wider world and to see myself reflected in films, I think, was, like, the biggest appeal. And, I started kind of making these very angsty, very wanky short films as a teenager, and it kind of grew from there, yeah.
1: I love that.
4: Nice. With Relic, we have a rural setting, bringing broad feelings of isolation. Saccharine twists around and gives us a very urban setting, giving Hannah very little room to escape. How did the two different settings impact the filmmaking?
3: Yeah, that's a great question. Because I guess, with horror having such tropes around location, you're always looking at, what kind of framework am I building? But as you hit on, we really wanted this idea of an urban city that was kind of ambiguous. We did shoot it in Melbourne, but we wanted it to feel a little bit anonymous. And this idea of compression, right, and containment, and that, there are She's kind of hemmed in by not just her ideas about herself and her body, but also the buildings and the spaces that she inhabits as well. So, yeah, it definitely like affects so much of the visual language when you decide to set a story in a location. And it just felt like the perfect fit for a uni student, you know, to be kind of pinned by that environment.
1: It's amazing. Yeah, definitely got that feel. I've been on a weight loss journey, so I related to this a lot. And the one thing that hit me the hardest, especially in this movie, and made me think about my journey, was that it wasn't the wanting to lose weight. It's that it's never actually finished. Was this something you were trying to actually explore?
3: Yeah, 100%. Like, I think one of the big things for me in telling the story was just to drive home that really, like, the physical appearance and Hannah's transformation is a very small part of what's happening. And it's really about what she's struggling with internally and the sense of like shame that she carries. And that's it. There's never really like an end point for that, right? And that's why we kind of use this motif of the hungry ghost, because in Buddhism, they're spirits who have an insatiable hunger, right? And like any addiction, it's kind of like, it's too much, but never enough. You know, there's this kind of void that's like wanting to be filled. And so much of the imagery in the film around this garbage chute and, you know, this presence that's kind of coming for her is built around that. So
5: I actually, I picked up on the hungry ghost. There's a little reference in there, but it's definitely coming through. So was that part of your upbringing, the hungry ghost sort of stories and stuff?
3: Yeah, I mean, I think for me it was, I mean, certainly, yeah, so my mum's Japanese and I grew up there until I was around 6 years old. So the Buddhist kind of backdrop is there. The idea of a hungry ghost is much more rooted in, I guess, Chinese mythology, but it's still there in Japan. It's just more of a side kind of story. But I liked the idea that, you know, it was a story that Hannah's mom had kind of told her as almost like a ghost story, right? Like just as something as very like idiosyncratic to their relationship rather than something that's like a monolithic thing, but that maybe in Hannah's brain it had kind of expanded into this, you know, projection that she's putting onto this ghost. So yeah, I mean, I definitely liked the contrast of Hannah being such a medically minded, scientifically minded kind of student, but also engaging with these, you know, things that are outside of the world, like spirits and the sense of like ancestor worship that, you know, is built into her relationship with her mom, essentially.
5: I actually, my partner's Japanese and
3: cool.
5: He was raised Shinto. And so I asked him if he knew much about hungry ghosts and he didn't know it at all. So it's really
3: interesting.
5: That diversity.
3: Yeah. Yeah, but I just felt like it was such a great kind of parallel to the experience of addiction, right? And a great framework to build that menace, you know, that, you know, is haunting Hannah. Yeah.
5: Absolutely. I just thought it was an interesting parallel. So reading about your background and doing a bit of research on you, you feel like this Saccharin might be a very personal film for you. Can you talk to us about that?
3: Yeah, it's definitely hinted at on screen, but my parents definitely were really on the opposite ends of the spectrum in terms of how they related to their bodies and their relationship to food as well. So on one side, yeah, my dad really struggled with food addiction. And I think for my mom, almost in reaction to that, it was one of a lot of restraint and restriction. So, you know, that's a very confusing environment to grow up in. And you very much absorb this messaging that it's, you know, it took so long for me to unpack. And part of that work has like gone into this film to really express that on screen. But, you know, I think talking about weight is just always going to be sensitive, right? And people have so many of us have journeys with engaging with that kind of subject matter. And I kind of felt like I owed it to the audience to be as honest as possible and in putting myself on there on screen as much as possible because of that, you know, because you never want to make blanket statements about how people should live their lives or anything like that. But I just felt like you know, even putting it on screen for someone to look at kind of brings it out of secrecy. And, you know, I think it's that classic thing of like shame thriving in secrecy, right? So I wanted to hopefully have an audience connect with some part of that experience.
1: Oh, that was beautiful. Yeah. Look, and the queerness in this film is fantastic. And identifying as a queer person yourself, how different is it bringing the queer characters to the screen?
3: Yeah, I was really excited to, like, in some ways, I think it was always inherent to the character because there's this sense of, like, you know, projecting an idealized version of herself onto Lanya, and the sense of like the doubling and the doppelganger kind of notion that's built into, I guess, you know, because her desire becomes so consumptive and all of that. So it was there from the outset, but it was really exciting to, you know, be able to, again, in terms of like showing myself on screen, to really like fully embrace that part of myself, you know, because it's not something I'd done before. And I think Hannah is a character who kind of exists within spaces, you know, there is the Japanese and the Caucasian side as well. And at its core, and, you know, I think on screen, as a young woman, she's like still kind of coming into her own and like trying to find herself as well. So I think that it felt like a nice layer to her that, you know, she's still trying to, I don't know, like she's existing within spaces and has a discomfort within herself that she is trying to work through. And that felt kind of reflective of my own kind of, you know, coming to fruition in a way. Yeah.
1: I love that. And one of the other things we really noticed, which was quite beautiful, is the queer relationship is remarkably healthy compared to everything else that's going on. Was that on purpose?
3: Well, you know, there's always a consideration because, of course, the kind of cliche is that, oh, you know, queer relationships always end in doom and gloom, which I guess we haven't quite subverted in this film. But yeah, I really wanted a sense that there is an opportunity for something really real, you know, and there is an opportunity for Hannah to create something with Alanya and connect with her in this very genuine way. But then, of course, you know, her shame kind of becomes a barrier to that. And there's like a self-destructiveness that the shame is driving. So, yeah, I mean, it was really important to me that, like, you know, all of her attempts to lose weight, you know, are actually becoming obstacles for her in terms of, like, actually finding or connecting with Alanya in the way that she wants to. And again, like, in the sense of saccharine as a title, I really loved this idea of, you know, what we project onto our objects of desire. And what is like the end point of that, right? And that's like to fully objectify someone and in Hannah's case, maybe render them an object in the darkest way possible. Yeah.
5: Does bringing so much of yourself to the screen, like you've brought yourself in other ways in films before, but this is like the most you've ever brought yourself to the screen in a character. Does that change your relationship to the release of the film? Does it make you more apprehensive or does it anything to that effect?
3: Yeah. Yeah. Well, yeah, I remember one of my producers before we embarked on making the film, she really sat me down and was like, are you sure you want to do this kind of thing? Like, you know, there's a certain, but of course it's just a, everything is so heightened on screen, you know, and it's really a starting point where you're trying to convey emotional truth, but like, you know, there's so much that, you've brought in from other people in your life. Like it's, you know, I certainly have never eaten anyone. So And again, like, I think the extremeness of my upbringing, it just felt like the perfect conduit in which to tell the story. And it couldn't have been done any other way. So to a certain degree, it's harder because, you know, you are forced to look back on certain periods of your life. And I think what I tried to convey in the film, and which is like a, you know, of course, a big discussion about recovery, it's like, it's not linear, you know, often. So it's often something that you have to re-engage with in different ways, in different, you know, times of your life. But I think it also gives you like a bit of, you can kind of be like a truth barometer for yourself. And when you're directing, you know, if it affects you in a certain way, you kind of go, yeah, you've hit on something that might actually help someone else. Yeah.
5: So in the film, men have a very minimal presence. was that a very intentional choice?
3: Yes and no. I think I'm just more drawn to stories about women, and clearly in Relic, it was kind of the same thing. You know, I think again, in Relic, there was a sense of, you know, it's mother, daughter, grandmother, but in a way it's kind of the same woman in different periods of her life. Right. So it just felt more cohesive emotionally to keep it the three of them. Whereas in this, again, it's so much about, that double kind of element of like her idealized self and the self that she is and what she's trying to leave behind. And of course the dad is, you know, present, but he is kind of almost ghost-like in his presence for most of the film. You know, he's kind of haunting the hallways. So yeah, I mean, it's definitely something that's come up a little bit. And yeah, I don't know. There's enough films about men. It's fine.
1: Exactly. No, we found it lovely. Agreed. So after people walk out of Saccharine, what's the conversation you hope they're having in the car in the ride home afterwards?
3: Yeah, for sure. I mean, I think I see it as an optimistic film. And for me, a lot of it is so much about, you know, how do you arrive at self-love? Like how do you have compassion for yourself? And I think it's something that we talk about a lot in, you know, just generally, and even more nowadays with, you know, mental health conversations, but it's something that always like eluded me. I was like, I don't really understand what that's about. Like, how do you do that? And I think through the process of recovery, it's like, oh, it's just looking at a previous version of yourself and just having empathy and compassion for that, you know, and for what that person was going through. So that's really what that, you know, garbage chute moment at the end for Hannah means to me. And I think, you know, as it ends, I hope that people can look at that as like, there's a way out, you know, like no matter how much you feel trapped by these walls you've built around yourself, no matter how isolated you feel, you know, connection and compassion are there's always going to be a way out of that. Yeah.
1: That's definitely what I took out of it, because it's funny, over the last few weeks before I even knew this movie was coming out, I've been going through that whole, like, I haven't lost enough weight. How much more can I lose? Why am I losing this? I've been doing a lot of that thinking. So this really helped with that kind of thought. So, yeah.
3: So glad to hear that. Yeah. And it's funny how much that's just like a neurological pathway, right? And no matter how much work you think you've done, you can kind of slip back into that kind of loop. But yeah, I think it was super important to me to, I guess my view of the world isn't nihilistic, and I don't want to like project that at all. So it's, hopefully hopeful to people.
1: No, it's a beautiful conversation starter.
5: My unexpected takeaway from this film is that I want to actually now make sure I donate my body to science.
3: So. Yeah, that's such a good call, actually, like the body and its inherent worth, right? Mm-hmm. And so beautiful that they actually do these memorial services at universities where they invite the families, and, you know, there's a real respect that's shown to the donors, which is great.
1: Agree completely. That was amazing. Well, thank you so much.
3: Yeah, thank you.
1: For letting us watch your movie and be embodied in it, Natalie, like in more than one way.
3: Maybe too much.
1: never too much. And we really enjoy watching it. Well, I did.
3: Yeah, thanks so much for having me. That's so nice.
0: Saccharine is in Australian cinemas from July 9.
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0: acknowledge the traditional owners of the land, the Boonwurrung people of the Kulin Nation. 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
2: And welcome to the Gender Agenda this evening. We've got Rebecca, Jocelyn, myself, Jane, and we've got our guest, Steph, in the studio with us as well. So,
3: hi, everyone.
4: Welcome, and welcome to the Gender Agenda.
3: Thanks for having me. Always love a Gender Agenda chat.
5: And we have got Quinn, who'll be joining us any second now.
4: Yeah, she's on route. She'll be here soon. So,
2: as usual, like, we've got a fun-packed show lined up for you tonight. We've got some good trans news. We've got recaps. We've got Pride Award nominations announcements.
4: Yes, we need to talk about that.
2: And of course, we'll be interviewing Steph Fenton here, our guest for tonight.
4: Amazing.
5: Fantastic.
2: Yeah. So, Rebecca, what have you been up to the last... Well, actually, it's been a couple of weeks now since we've seen you.
4: I haven't seen you guys for weeks. I got thrown into the driver's seat for the past 2 weeks. And I tell you what, I feel very relieved to sit on this side of our paneling station and not having those buttons anywhere near me. But I'm happy to do it again when I need to.
2: Right. At least you weren't button phobic anyway.
4: I wasn't button phobic. No, I was all right.
2: I was listening in, actually.
4: I knew you would
2: last
4: be.
2: Last week. Much to the delight of my wife, when I burst out laughing when you referred to the pair of us as aunties.
4: Oh, our auntie. Yeah.
2: So I burst out laughing in the middle of an opera.
4: I'm in trouble
5: now,
4: guys.
5: Yes, we were at the opera.
4: Why were you listening to the show when you were at the
5: opening
4: opera?
5: Opening night of the opera. She had her earpiece in and was listening along to the show, and it was at a really dramatic moment. Everything was really quiet,
4: and you started
5: laughing.
4: This one
5: next to me is laughing and chuckling under her breath.
4: Hilarious. Well, it's nice to know you committed, Jen.
2: Oh, look, you know, I'm here for the long haul. Like,
4: you're here for the long haul. Just making sure I'm not being too naughty.
2: Yeah.
4: How was the opera, speaking of?
5: Oh, it was really good.
2: Surprisingly, I didn't fall asleep. Given that my history of watching musicals and that sort of stuff, and I think was singing in it, I've...
4: You don't
2: awful
4: like
2: habit
4: musicals?
2: Of falling asleep. No, I fell asleep during what was that one?
5: Wicked.
2: Yeah, I fell asleep during that.
4: Oh my goodness.
2: Fell asleep during Mamma Mia.
4: Oh my God.
5: How can you fall asleep during Mamma Mia?
2: Oh, trust me. Yeah.
5: It's impossible. it's obviously not impossible because she did it.
2: Yeah,
4: It's not impossible.
2: It was actually really, really good. I've never been to the opera before, but wow, like, what a night. I mean, yeah.
4: And you managed to stay awake.
2: Managed to stay awake, but it was entertaining all the way through. And of course, there was plenty of humour in it. I guess if there was no humour, it would have been boring as...
5: Yes, as something hell. That's so, boring.
2: Yeah. But yeah, no, it was really, really good. I'd be happy to go and see another opera.
4: Look out.
5: Yeah, that's my second opera. The first one I went to just to see the costumes, and they were spectacular. It was Melbourne Opera's... season of Don Giovanni. So good. This was Opera Victoria that we saw, and yeah, still really entertaining.
4: I love going to things like that. Like, yeah. I love musicals. I love anything like theatrical, and yeah, I think it's just a really nice thing to do. Very cultural to get amongst all of that, really.
5: And we went to the movies to see Supergirl in IMAX.
2: Don't.
5: I loved it.
4: Did you
5: I thought
4: fall asleep
5: it was great.
4: In that, Jen?
2: Oh, stop.
5: Jen hated it. Jen doesn't like science fiction. She was expecting a superhero on Earth movie, and it wasn't.
4: It wasn't.
5: It was backstory for the introduction of Supergirl.
2: I'm sorry.
5: To the next movie that DC put out, which looks like it'll be Superman and Supergirl together.
2: I should have fell asleep during that one. I really should have. I mean, a CGI dog. I'm sorry. Not having it.
5: Yeah, the dog was very obviously
2: so
5: CGI the whole way through.
2: So obviously, yeah.
5: Yeah, yeah.
4: You're hard on to please,
5: were more
4: Jennifer.
5: Realistic than the spaceships were more realistic than the dog.
4: Okay.
2: Yeah. So that's, you know, that's lost me there completely. I mean, the whole space thing and all that there was something in itself, but CGI dog. That's illegal.
5: Anyway, so that was
3: a bridge too far, truly.
5: That was
4: Welcome,
5: our time
4: Quinn.
5: Off.
3: What do you mean? I've been here the whole time. I've been the Don Giovanni. Yes, is lovely Victorian opera. I've been queued in. Yeah. No, I'm sorry, listeners. I was in and amongst the listeners on my way here in traffic, and I felt very much immersed into like the joy sphere in all kinds of ways.
5: Oh, lovely. So how was your last weekend?
3: Fabulous. Yeah, well, we're going to get into a bit of what I did on Saturday in our upcoming segment, so I won't talk too much on it. But yeah, I did some really cool theater stuff, which was very exciting to get into.
5: Yeah.
3: Yeah. And then what else have I been up to this week? Well, another thing that we're going to talk about in a little bit, I've been doing some writing for some other things. So
5: We're talking about that later.
3: But yeah, so nothing that I can talk about at all right now. I've got nothing.
4: Well, you're all doing such wholesome things, and I'm just like not like that at all. It's terrible.
3: What have you been up to, girl?
4: I went to a friend's birthday on Saturday. I actually had a very wholesome weekend for the most part until the last hurdle. And then I went to a friend's birthday, and she's a pretty new friend, and I wasn't sure what kind of like party it would be. And so it was at a venue. And so I went to the party, and like I had like, you know, full intentions of like just being a good girl, having a couple of drinks and going home, and that did not happen.
3: That's always how it starts, right? Like, I'll just go be
4: a little bit social. Next minute she's walking out of a club in daylight heading home, so you know.
3: But that's the best, when it's organic, when it's happening, you know, naturally.
4: Yeah, it was fun though. It was fun. But yeah, you know, I'm old. I'm too old to be a dirty stop out.
6: Alrighty, should we go to the song there, Jocelyn? We've got Madonna and who's that? Fade?
4: Read My Lips. Like, this is it. So the reason I chose this song this evening is because Madonna has just released a new album, Confessions 2, which I like am obsessed with. Speaking of clubs and dancing, like, it's very much a bop, and this is one of the songs that really stood out to me, so it's very cool.
6: Wow. Okay.
4: Sounds You'll good. Love it, Jen. Don't fall asleep.
6: No, I'll be very much awake for this.
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0: What up, Bob? Welcome back to the Gender Agenda here on Joy 94.9 with your hosts Rebecca, Quinn, Joss, and Jen. And we're going to be diving into some news, and it's going to be a little bit of a roller coaster, guys. There's some good news, there's some not so good news, but we'll try and highlight the good news as best that as we can. But starting off, we're going to be talking about what's currently happening, I guess, like in law and legislation with the government. So the federal government has rejected all recommendations relating to the LGBTQA plus community from the United Nations Human Rights Council. And so some of these were things like removing the exemption that allows religious schools to legally discriminate against LGBTQA plus students, eliminating legal exemptions that allow discrimination against transgender, diverse, and intersex people, delivering public education campaigns, reduce stigma and discrimination, and so on. So it's a bit unfortunate that the Albanese government has rejected those recommendations. It's not super duper, it's not great, but in a slightly more positive news, legislation that was from the Labour Party and the Greens voting against to prevent from trans and gender diverse rights back in like 2024, they were advocating for the revival of these to be seen again in Parliament, and there's been subsequent requests by One Nation to revive the bill on instigant separate Senate injuries into trans healthcare and gender definitions. So that's a bit of a mouthful.
1: Yeah.
0: It's a bit of a mouthful.
1: It is a lot. But
0: tell us what it really means, Joss.
1: Pauline Hanson brought One Nation brought a bill to the Senate, and it was defeated, basically. So she just wanted to have gender defined the way it is defined by the Trump-type people. Yeah, it was voted down. Interestingly, she wasn't even present for the vote herself.
0: She was too busy in her fish and chip shop.
1: Unbelievable.
2: That's been a few years since she's done that.
0: She's probably still a business owner.
1: And the same thing happened.
3: She was an employee of Gina Reinhart.
1: Same thing happened in New South Wales. Someone from the right wing of politics over there introduced a bill, and it was voted down.
0: It's really good, though.
1: Yeah. I mean, these bills come in, but they don't go anywhere, which, is really good news. I just hope they're not just throwing really outlandish stuff at the wall and not caring whether it sticks or not, so then they can sneak past other stuff.
0: Yeah. And I think, like, the impact of, like, even if they don't pass, even for them to, like, go into Parliament, and, like, the anxiety for the trans and gender diverse community around if they will or if they won't pass, I think, like, that impacts us regardless. I think, like, our psychology and our mental health, because we don't know what the outcome's going to be. And so it's just a continuous, like, roller coaster of, like, finding out whether we're going to have equal rights to everyone else or not.
3: Yeah, and I mean, it's also totally discriminatory within, like, the amount of bills that are passed. Obviously, it's, you know, everyone deserves a voice in Parliament, sure, but then you think about so many bills that people advocate for and petition for and get signatures for that never even get spoken about in Parliament. It's kind of crazy that the amount of trans bills that even get brought up when there's so many other issues at hand that don't get any other attention.
0: Well, the really positive thing is actually, so recently the Greens actually called for an LGBTQA plus commissioner for human rights. And so the Australian Greens have introduced legislation to create a dedicated LGBTQA plus human rights commissioner. And we have to obviously recognise that we do have an LGBTQA plus commissioner here in Victoria, but this is on like a national level. So with the Australian Human Rights Commission, they have like dedicated human rights commissioners for all other parts of the community, like minority groups, like for First Nations or people with disability, young people, etc. But there's never been someone dedicated to the LGBTQA plus space. And so they were advocating pretty hard for this to be happening on a national level. I'm going to apply.
1: I
0: want to be the LGBTQA plus commissioner. I'm going to be one of those, like, you know, commissioners that then they like dig up all the dirt on me, and it won't be very pretty.
1: But you'd have to spend all that time with politicians in Canberra. Ugh.
0: Do I?
1: Can
0: I just do it via Teams?
3: It's a good thing, because I feel like it will mean that, like, all of these UN recommendations that, you know, haven't gone through, if there was a voice in federal parliament, it would be able to help these sort of recommendations go through. Sorry to cut you off, Gal.
0: No, it's more than fine. Well, that is some of our news that we have been chatting about this evening, but we're going to go to a quick break and we're going to be right back and we're going to be talking more about what you've been up to, Quinn. 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
2: And welcome back. You're listening to The Gender Agenda here with Jocelyn, Rebecca, Quinn, and Jane, myself.
1: You nearly forgot yourself then.
2: I nearly forgot myself, yeah.
0: Don't forget yourself.
1: Now, one of the things that Jen and I did recently was we went to 45 downstairs to see Dax Carney-Hanrahan's show, Mr. Big, a.k.a. Tatai, and that in...
3: Old Tired Tune.
1: And that Tired Old Tune. Tired yeah, tune. Yeah. And it was amazing. Really, really amazing. An all Filipino cast. It was authentic in terms of their Filipino culture. It was queer as anything, and it was so full of heart and humour. It was just amazing. She is one very, very talented writer.
2: Yeah, I actually found it very relatable, a lot of it. Especially with the family situation, like sending money home to the family. I mean, I've done that for many years. I've done it pretty much since I've been in Australia. You know, like, so just that expectation that, you know,
1: yeah,
2: you'll still provide for the family back home.
0: Like, it's very common. It's very common for people from, like, Southeast Asia to, if they migrate to, like, Western countries like Australia or America or the UK to send money back to their families. Like, it's a very common, yeah, but common occurrence.
2: Much like Dax, like, I mean, Dax wouldn't get recognised by the family as being trans woman that she is if she went back home. And pretty much the same thing with my family.
1: Yeah,
2: I would have to literally go back into the closet just to keep the peace.
0: Don't send the money then.
2: Which, well, I have stopped good. Doing that. In fairness, but yeah, look, it's kind of
3: that complex relationship of, like, the, you know, wanting to fill the role of, like, provider for your family and providing for your family whilst also wanting to live as your authentic self, and the friction of that. You know,
2: it's not so much I'm a provider, but it's a fact that I mean,
3: that's what Daxi's show is about. Yeah,
1: because her role as the eldest, well, recognised as a male by the family, sibling, that's what she has to do. And it's not a responsibility that she wanted to give up either.
3: Yeah.
1: But it still did cause quite a bit of stress.
3: And I love that, how it explores that, like, just because this is a role that is typically deemed as masculine and that's uncomfortable doesn't mean that, like, she can't enjoy, you know, that role and can't, you know, like, the help that she can give her family and, you know, the love that is still there, even with pain. I think it's a really...
1: Yeah. It was such a great show. And you had a bit of a role to play in the whole... thing as well, didn't you?
3: Yeah, well, I mean, again, it's all credit goes to Daxi, because she essentially organized, while doing this show season, a workshop series that was open to, you know, those who applied who wanted to experiment with writing and directing whilst also being performers. So while she was putting on the show last week, she was also doing 3 workshops with us, where we were putting together a pre-show for her Saturday show. And our pre-show was, we all had to come up with, like, a 3 to 5 minute scene, that was sort of in the vein of her show. And she kind of talked us through the themes and the comedy and how she wrote and her writing process, and kind of tried to, culminate her writing process into like a 3-day workshop, essentially. Yeah, and it was a really cool experience. Everyone was really cool. We also had, I've got the list of people's names up because I can't remember everybody's names, but
1: oh, it's shout out o'clock.
3: It is shout out o'clock. Ado, who was in the show, was also in the workshops with us and did a scene. So again, another person who was not only doing the show week, but also doing this workshop at the same time. So huge shout out to Ado and Daxi for like running it. And then Charlie, Sam, Babby, Jess, Marzi, and Ruben and Desi. And there's two more. Sasha and William, everyone did really, really great. It was a really cool cohort of trans people. And I highly recommend, if Daxi does another workshop, if you're a trans or gender diverse person listening and you want to have an opportunity to get up on like a real professional stage and, you know, do some ritual work in a really like welcoming environment, I would highly recommend it.
0: It sounds lots of fun, Quinn.
3: Yeah.
0: I'm glad you had a good time, and it sounds like everyone involved had a really good experience too and a nice platform to be involved in. But we actually have something to discuss, that we are nominated for two awards for the 12th Victorian Pride Awards. So we have been...

0: But then there's another Joy show as well. A Joy person who's nominated?
1: Jacqueline Shields would be
2: She's nominated for sports because she does Game On here at Joy.
1: But like a win for the gender agenda is a win for Joy and vice versa, really, in a way. I mean,
0: well, there's also like Warren Andrew, who from Joy Drive, who's also one of the finalists for Outstanding Contribution to Media. Yes,
2: that's right. It was hard to read on my phone. I had to sort of find a way to get all the extra writing off the screen. Yeah, congratulations. Well,
0: if there's four finalists and there's two awards, like, you know, we've got like a 25% chance on both of those. That's like a 50% chance. This is not
3: that maths is incredible.
0: There's a 50% chance we might win one.
3: That would be maybe true if there were two awards, but considering there's like, I think, 12 in total, I think our percentages go down a little bit there.
0: But the final thing we're going to actually talk about, so last week, Quinn and I did a bit of a movie review of Boy Meets Girl, and so we decided that we're going to do another movie review for a film called Next Girl Wins. And so it's a 2023 film. It's a film from the South Pacific, and there's a story of a soccer team, and one of the soccer team players is Fafafine, and it's the story of that journey. And so we haven't watched it yet. We're all going to watch it at some point along the journey of the next week.
2: I have watched it, and I think Jen might have seen it before too.
0: You're going to watch it again.
2: Oh, yeah, for sure. I loved it.
0: You're going to refresh your memory. And the whole point is that we would like also, so our listeners that are listening, if you want to get on board and join in on that conversation of us reviewing Next Girl Wins next week on our show, you can check it out on Disney Plus, and then also... if you want to let us know about anything, what you think about it, you can like message us in or email us in at the time of the review next week, which is exciting.
2: Yeah, for sure. Yeah. I love movie reviews are kind of fun.
0: They are fun. We've done two.
2: Well, yeah, we've done two. Jen and I weren't here for the last one, but
0: yes.
2: Yeah.
0: Our show's done two. Yeah. Yeah. So this will be the next one next week. We're going to go to a quick track now. We're going to be playing Kitty Cat by Robert Baxter. Queen, this is a song that you recommended.
3: Yes, Robert Baxter. Non-binary icon. Numb. Kitty Cat, new release. Came out, I think, like literally last week. You know Robert Baxter. Even if you don't know, you know, you've seen them around. You've seen their face. You've seen the posters. They're around. Incredible artists. Let's go.
2: Absolutely.
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2: There's a new youth music program arriving here on Joy. 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
4: You're on The Gender Agenda on Joy 94.9. And before we introduce our guest and get into the next segment, we have had a membership renewal from Jeff in Victoria, who says he's renewed because he likes being part of the Joy community. So thank you so much, Jeff, for renewing your membership. That's lovely. If you'd like to renew your membership, you can do so at any time during the show, in the middle of the night, whenever, by just going to joy.org.au and hitting the Join Renew button that's at the top of the page there. We've also had a lovely message from Natalie. It says, "Hi, ladies, and congrats on the nomination. Although I don't often text, I try and listen every week. Thanks for your great show. Love, Natalie."
5: Thanks, Natalie.
6: Thanks, Natalie.
4: Thank you. Thank you so much.
7: Yeah, and we have got a guest here now to interview, Steph Fenton. So Steph Fenton, they/them, is a genderqueer writer, speaker, educator, advocate, and pastor who empowers people to celebrate the intersections of being trans, queer, and Christian. We will delve a little deeper into your role as a pastor a bit later in the show. Steph has also recently hosted the Trans Paper Trail event here in the Victorian Pride Centre lobby during Pride Month. Welcome, Steph, to the Gender Agenda.
6: Thank you so much, and applause as well.
4: Oh, yeah. We've got a live studio audience sitting in a box ready.
6: Thank you all. Thanks for being here.
4: So, first of all, tell us, what was the Trans Paper Trail event all about?
6: That's right. Yeah, so it was an event basically for people, trans people, who want to update your sex marker or name marker. What do you even say that? Legal name? So any of your kind of legal documents that reflect who you are, if you've changed your name or sex marker in the process of being trans, to get together. I don't know if everyone here has done it in the room, or if you haven't, but it's a lengthy process, and it can be different state to state as well. I did mine up in New South Wales, so there were a few.
5: Same.
6: Yeah.
5: Few hurdles to jump through.
6: Yeah, for sure. But it can be a maze, and it can also just be like very hard to sit down and do admin. And so it was essentially just a body doubling event for trans and gender diverse folks to come along and update things. For me, it was a kind of a self-interest process because I've been struggling. I've changed my legal name and sex marker, but then you've got to email, call, post, all these other kind of documents off to all your institutions to get everything updated. So it all kind of, once you do it and that's exciting, then you've got to do all the other admins. So I sort of needed to do it myself, and thought other folks probably needed to as well. So that's what the event was about. Yeah.
5: And things pop up too. I remember I went to like do my tax with a tax agent once, and like they were putting all my details in and they couldn't find me in the system. And then once they changed my gender from female to male, all of a sudden I popped up in the system and there I was. So it was like little things like that just continue to pop up all the time.
6: They can stick, really.
5: It's really hard to it's really hard to shake that off sometimes.
8: Sometimes like with a bank or whatever, you can call and call and call and tell them and send so many photos and you'll still get hello, is this, you know, dead name? And it's like, well, it hasn't been for about a decade, but...
5: Yeah, yeah. It's hard. Or trying to, like, consolidate, like, your superannuation. I don't know if anyone's ever... That happened to me, and I got really stuck with that because there was, like, one bank account that had a certain amount of money in it, but it was in my birth name. It was so hard to prove that that was my money. Anyway.
6: Damn.
7: So, Steph, are you a justice of the peace yourself, are you?
6: No, I'm not. No. No, but there was other justices of the peace there. Is that the plural of justice of the peace?
5: Oh, yeah.
7: Pieces?
5: Justice of the pieces.
7: I don't know. How did you get in touch with all of them? There was a few of them there on the day because I was there myself.
6: Yeah, so they regularly come to the Pride Centre. So they're there every Saturday afternoon. I believe it's like 12 to 4, which is the time that we held the event. So there was two JPs. That's the easier plural, I think.
7: Yeah.
6: On site on the day. I believe there are regularly two, if not one to two JPs every Saturday. And I think it's one of the only places outside of a police station or a library that you can see a JP. So definitely opt in for coming here versus those other, yeah.
7: Yeah, well, certainly police stations, there wouldn't be too many trans people rocking up to one of them.
6: Definitely.
5: You can do it at the chemist, can't you? Huh? I'm pretty sure you can do it at the chemist.
8: That's like a qualified person to validate it, but like to help you through the process, they need it. To be like,
5: got it.
7: When you got a venue like the Victorian Pride Centre,
5: it makes a lot more comfortable to come here.
8: Yeah. Not to dog libraries. I mean, I do love a local library and we should support. But yes, it's great that we've got this resource.
6: Yeah, totally. Yeah, the libraries are fine. Yeah, more the police stations. You don't want to be rocking up to. Yeah, yeah.
4: So how did you go numbers-wise? Did you have a lot of interest in the event?
6: We had maybe about 18 people register, but there was maybe about a third of that that came along on the day. So it was quite a cold, windy, rainy day.
4: Yeah.
6: So I think people maybe just didn't think admin was enough of a motivating factor to get out of the house and come. But yeah, no, it was a good group and it was a great vibe. There was lots of mutual support for each other, you know, solidarity in the process. And I think some people, myself included, just sort of got over the bump of kind of getting a bit of energy and a bit of flow of doing some things that can feel really difficult and tough. And also obviously like sensitive as well. So yeah, it was a very, very great vibe. Yeah.
4: I know that having been to a lot of the T for T shows that Anna Piper Scott puts on, where it's an all trans cast for an all trans audience, she frequently alludes to the fact that everybody in the trans community is neurodivergent. So we all have ADHD and we're all autistic.
6: Yeah.
4: Look, not totally true, but very, very close.
6: Definitely.
4: So, you know, I'm thinking that having trans people, having a group of other neurodivergent people to be there for the same purpose would really help shift things along when you just can't face it on your own.
6: Yeah, 100%. Yeah. And I think we should just do this generally, you know. Lots of people need to body double for lots of this kind of general admin. So sometimes we can do it for our legal paperwork and other times I think we just need to get together and help each other on whatever it is we're trying to do. So I don't know, watch out Pride Centre. Maybe there'll be upcoming things in this space. We've been inspired.
4: Yeah, well, it's a really great use of this community space and it's a really safe place for the community to come.
5: Mm-hmm. Oh, yeah, it can be so overwhelming as well, like going through those processes and like having to do that with strangers and like, I mean, like strangers, not community strangers, but like strangers and like, you know, it can be very overwhelming on having all of that, those documents and that process to affirm yourself. And sometimes it'd be so overwhelming, people just don't do it because of that reason, because of how overwhelming it feels. Yeah.
4: And I've had friends who have gone to a pharmacy to have documents witnessed and the pharmacist has said, no, I don't believe in this stuff. I'm not going to witness this for you.
5: Yeah, things like, yes, those experiences do happen. Mm.
7: Mm. I think I've actually got formaphobia. I can't even say it. It's formaphobia. Phobia, the fear of filling out forms. Like I do a lot of inductions, this, that, and the other, and I absolutely hate it. Yeah. I always hated trying to do my own tax years ago. Anything, any name change, oh my goodness, all of that, that just the anxiety of that alone. So it was really, really nice. I've been to the these Justices of the Peace, these JPs. I've been to them maybe 3-4 times in the last couple of years, and it's just the most relaxing, comfortable environment to be in, and it's no better place as far as I'm concerned. And they were all lovely, you know, and done everything that I needed them to do, you know, and it was really fun.
6: Yeah, and I think as well, just as a something good to know, is I think Q Law also is potentially going to run a similar event sometime soon, just word on the wind. So if you are someone who didn't get along to that event or are listening and you think maybe that's relevant, maybe look them up and suss out if they've got an upcoming event.
4: Yeah. So you said this might happen again at the Pride Centre. Are you looking? Are you calling out, putting it out there for someone to organise it? Or is this something that you think you might try and wangle again?
6: Well, the
4: wrangle?
6: Whole...
4: Wangle? Make happen?
5: We're making up so many words today.
6: Wangle and wrangle, yeah. Love it. Well, the whole thing just came about because I work in the co-working space at the Pride Centre and was on my way out for a lunch break or something like that and caught a chat with a volunteer down at the front desk and asked, how are you going? And they said, oh, look, I'm just right in the middle of doing all my admin for my paperwork to change my legal name and sex marker, and it's just so overwhelming and annoying. And I said, yeah, gosh, me too. I'm right there. Solidarity. It's almost like we all need to get together in a room and do it together so that we actually get it done. And then I went up and just relayed that conversation to some people who work at the Pride Centre, and they were like, actually, that's a great idea for an event. We should host that for Pride Month. So I think maybe I'm doing the same thing right now, is just kind of speaking these things into the air and seeing what sticks. But there was definitely a lot of enthusiasm to potentially have it happen, you know, twice a year or something like that, to have an event like this. I think the Pride Centre sometimes is looking for people to put their hand up or throw some ideas around. So
4: I think it's a great event because I know that the four of us here, we've all been through that at some point. And, there's always something you forget
7: I'm pretty sure there's still things I haven't done yet. I've to get my Irish passport all sorted out too, so that's going to be fun.
5: Well, I think it's a very selfless and thoughtful thing for you to do. So you should be very proud of yourself for thinking about other people other than yourself that are going through the same process and being able to support them through that. Because I think on the flip side of that, when someone then receives that document in the mail that says this is your name and this is your affirmed gender, and you have that on a birth certificate and then you can go and use that, and then you're having things arriving in your name, that's such a liberating and affirming feeling. So you're helping people in the process to feel that way. So I think it's amazing.
6: Yeah, thank you. And of course there was a lot of self-interest involved for myself in that feeling as well.
5: Good.
4: All right, well, as Jen alluded to earlier, we're going to talk to you some more about some other aspects of what you do and some other advocacy work that you do right after this. We're going to play a song now by June Jones, who we've played before, a trans artist from NAM. The song is All I Got. Who picked this one? No, it must have been me.
5: I think it was you.
4: It was me. June Jones is one of the acts that will be playing in Trans Genre, the Trans Music Festival, in August. Is that next month? It is. Wow. Yeah. So here's June Jones. We'll be back with more from Steph after this on The Gender Agenda.

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2: 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Now, this is the part of the show where we try and get to know a little bit more about you as a person, Steph. And one of the questions we ask all our guests is, when did you first realise you were trans?
3: Yeah, so I was in a car on a holiday with two of my best lesbian friends. They were married and we were listening to a podcast. Can't remember what podcast it was, but there was someone on the show that was talking about being trans, and I think they were AFAB, potentially non-binary, can't remember the details, and just talking through their experience about, you know, they seeing people online and how they'd affirmed their gender and feeling quite jealous about that, or that like that was a feeling that they'd had, and then also their own exploration of being on testosterone and how that felt for them. And I was just kind of soaking in the words that were happening and like, wow, yeah, like this is all so relevant for me. This is totally my story. I've definitely had all these experiences. And I said to my friends in the front seat, said, hey, can you just pause the podcast and can we debrief what this person's talking about? And I was like, okay, so like, how are people resonating with this? You know, what are you thinking? And they just both looked back at me with blank faces and were like, this isn't our story. Like, this, we're not resonating with this at all. And that was the moment I thought, oh, okay, I'm having a connection to this story that no one else in this car is having. This is unique to me. I think I'm trans. And so that was the moment. And then from there, it was like, you know, pulling a little thread and it all came undone in a, wild and now wonderful way.
4: How old were you when there was this happening? This is a very clear story to remember.
3: Yeah. Well, I do tell stories for a living, so I have told this story a few times before. But I was about 30. Yeah.
4: And you hadn't had any kind of like thoughts or like experiences of that, like prior to 30, where you think, oh, actually, you know what, like, I preferred this side of the spectrum, or not really?
3: Definitely, it was looking back and all the dominoes line up, you know? It's like, oh, yeah, like, that's been there since, you know, one of my earliest memories is, like, me asking my dad if I can be a boy when I go to heaven, you know? Like, that's a trans kid asking about the gender, you know?
4: That's really cute.
3: Yeah, yeah. So, heaps of things lined up. But that was the first moment
4: that's the pin drop.
3: In my face. That's right. Yeah, yeah.
5: Mm. And how exactly was that received by, like, friends and family in particular?
3: Well,
5: that's a lot. I mean,
3: to
5: take on board.
3: Well, I had lots of really wonderful people in my life. Like, part of my story is that I, you know, prior to this, in my 20s, late teens and 20s, kind of came out as queer, as gay first, and that went really badly in my church and was excluded, and, you know, and a lot of people have that story, so I don't want to talk too explicitly about it, but kind of through that, then getting to a point of advocacy and actually saying, you know, what's happening to me is not okay, I deserve to be here, and this is my faith too, and, you know, this is not your story, and kind of getting to the point where I'd sort of cultivated a lot of supportive people in my life and had also started being part of starting a church with a bunch of queer people that kind of just needed an island to be in.
6: You started a church.
3: Yeah.
6: Is it still ongoing?
3: It still continues. Yeah. So,
6: wow.
3: It's in Sydney. So,
6: that's so cool.
3: I grew up in Tamworth. I moved to Sydney, did my studies, started the church there, did all my kind of like harsh Christianity, wonderful Christianity journey in Sydney. And then I've been down in Melbourne for the last year or so. But that church continues on. I've since left there because I've moved, but yeah.
4: Isn't there one here, though? Isn't there an LGBTQ+, like, church here?
3: Yeah, there's one called Melbourne Inclusive Church, which is queer-led, and there are a few other churches around as well.
7: There's also quite a few that are, like, maybe not specifically LGBTQ, but I know I've got a friend who goes to one in Brunswick that's, like, very, very friendly.
3: Yeah, there's a bunch around on the spectrum, I guess, from, like, you know, some are queer-led and you'll kind of feel more like, yeah, this is queer church, and others are just kind of your regular church that, you know, aren't.
7: So do you do, like, scripture readings through, like, a queer lens?
3: Yeah.
4: Really? Oh,
7: that's so cool. Okay. Yeah.
4: Let's go to church, girl.
7: it's a great way to get me in the door.
4: Yeah. I was up early this Sunday morning. I could have gone straight there.
2: As a person who has experienced that, you know, religious trauma after coming out, and I have been a youth pastor in the past, and like having all of that just ripped away from me by the powers that be. How do you deal with people who have had that kind of experience but are questioning whether it's worth holding on to their faith at all?
3: That's my story too, and I'm sorry that happened. Is yeah, kind of being at the center of a community and then, you know, there's a revelation or you share something about yourself and yeah, it's, well, everything that you thought was yours is just taken away in a moment. It's really sad and continues to happen. I think I really bring being trans has just been such a gift to my faith. You know, it took so long to see my transness as a gift to my faith and something that could add to how I relate to God or how I even understand God, you know, queer readings and trans readings. But I think that, you know, being a non-binary, gender fluid, gender queer person of kind of living in the in-betweens and being fluid, you know, realizing that about myself and celebrating that about myself has then been something that I'm like, oh, this can be something about faith and spirituality as well, is like you get to actually be fluid and maybe you want to keep some like more traditional rituals or ideas or concepts or beliefs, you know, but you don't have to kind of take it all. You can, you know, you have agency. Then you might be like, well, also I love reading tarot and, you know, connecting with nature is spiritual for me, you know, all these other things like having potlucks, being in community, all these things are like actually part of my faith and spirituality. And so I guess, you know, there's a lot of things I would say to people in that circumstance is like, you don't have to stay in that place to have a faith. You can kind of, there's lots of places that you can go and, you know, steps that you can take to kind of find, you know, your most authentic version of faith and spirituality. And, you know, no one's journey is the right one to choose. Like, yeah, but whatever it feels good for you, that you can either keep your faith or move on from it or have some sort of mosaic build of whatever. I think it's all possible.
2: Have you found yourself doing a lot of clean up work or repair work with people with their faith after they've had these sorts of experiences? Is that a common thread at your church?
3: Yeah, 100%. In the church that we started, it was essentially just like, you know, just a rolling door of people kind of finding us after being like, whoa, I've just kind of realized I can't be part of my community anymore, you know, family, no longer kind of supporting me, you know. And also, I used to work for a queer housing and social support organization up in Sydney called 2010. So a lot of people kind of seeking housing and, have religious connections because their families no longer support them. So yeah, there's a lot still happening and continuing to happen. Yeah. In that regard. Yeah.
2: And do you cop much flack from, post-Christian, post-religious people who have gone, right, well, this experience was so horrible, I don't want a thing to do with it. I can't believe that you as a trans person can perpetuate this. Sorry, I'm quoting as another person. That's not my view.
3: Yeah.
2: How do you address that sort of thing as well?
3: Yeah, I mean, I haven't explicitly experienced that myself, and I think Yeah, I don't know why, but I definitely know that other people have, and that sometimes I think a lot of people, when they hear that I'm Christian or I'm someone of faith, they can be like, oh, there's like a lot of conservative assumptions about me and maybe who I am and what I believe. And, you know, there's a lot that is kind of there. I do think there are like two things happening is that, I think some people have been harmed by religion and very validly are defensive, and actually the trauma of what happened to them actually just stops people from being able to engage in a fluid, non-binary way with me. And I'm like, I'm not going to blame you for not having space to kind of hold that for me. But I guess, again, the kind of like non-binary kind of fluid way of like embracing that in our community can be, something that we can, you know, view faith and religion in that regard as well. So,
4: So are you a pastor?
3: I was a pastor. I just kind of keep it up there because, you know, sometimes I just do pastory things, you know, for
4: another
3: people.
4: Another word we're making up today. Yeah, add that to list of made-up words.
3: Yeah. Yeah, my friends refer to me as the people's pastor. So,
4: P-A-S-T-A?
7: I was about to say, like a linguine or a ravioli.
3: I know, we go both ways.
5: Now, Steph, you've also published a book there last year. Tell us a little bit about that, the gender expansive faith.
3: Yeah.
5: Sounds really interesting.
3: Yeah, speaking of trans and queer readings, it's essentially just a whole trans reading of scripture, really, about God is trans. But, you know, the subtitle is, I think, like, summarizes the book. It's how trans lives are illuminating the divine, transforming feminism and ending Christian patriarchy. I really think trans people illuminate divinity in the world. That can be from a Christian perspective or not. For me, I interpreted the scriptures and kind of have really like tried to walk people through, if you're from a Christian worldview, why your faith can like celebrate trans people and why, you know, gender expansive and gender diverse folks actually show us something of the divine and, you know, how that's a thread through the scriptures. God is two things at once a lot of the time, including gendered. That's the book.
5: Yeah, congratulations on that. That's huge.
4: Do we get signed copies?
3: Yeah, sure.
4: Great.
3: Yeah.
7: Can I like interview you separately after I read the book and we do like a post interview with follow up questions?
3: Sure. Yeah.
7: No, because that just sounds really interesting. Also, you talking about like, I don't know, Christian patriarchy. I think I can relate to some of maybe like the skepticism of religious queer people, and that's totally like my own stigma and my own prejudices, but also based off of like, you know, some real history there that is like, you know, dark and not cool. And I think a lot of people want to move away from, and, you know, democracy, liberty, freedom, these ideas that, you know, are quote unquote post-Christianity. But it sounds like you're very aware of that and like interpret that into your Christianity, into your faith. And I think that's like wholly beautiful, you know?
3: Yeah, for sure. Yeah, I think you can be like post-colonial liberation, you know, kind of justice focused. There are all kinds of, you know, people of faith and religious people. Yeah, all across the spectrum, for sure.
7: Yeah, totally.
2: Yeah, I remember part of my theological education, liberation theology, was a real eye-opener for me. It's like, wow, this is what I see in the Jesus of the scriptures. Why the hell isn't any church that I've ever seen doing this? And so it sounds like that is the kind of thing that you're doing, which just sounds terrific.
3: Yeah. I just do a lot of sharing of my own story, I guess, and sharing some of these kinds of core ways of understanding the Bible or the faith tradition in a different way for people who haven't necessarily been exposed, or, you know, they might be family members of trans people, you know. For sure.
7: But yeah, that ability to tell your story and to do it in a way that like can reframe people's minds is really cool. Really, really cool.
3: Thank you. Jinx.
4: Well, it's been very lovely to have you on the show. That is it for us from the Gender Agenda. If you want to Listen to our show in next week. You can tune in at 7 o'clock next Tuesday. You can follow us on Instagram at The Gender Agenda or Facebook, The Gender Agenda on Joy 94.9. And next up, we have Local Roots. They'll be coming up after us. So
2: Up on our podcasts. There's more going up.
4: Oh, yes. Please listen
2: to all the time.
7: A little shout out to Local Roots because it's their first episode. They're playing totally local Melbourne artists, which is really sweet. Not first episode. First episode in this time slot. So shout out to them.
2: Brilliant.
4: We'll be back next week.
2: We'll catch you then on The Gender Agenda.
4: Good night.
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My name is Hannah Torregosa. I'm your host, and I've never actually been here on a Tuesday night, Tuesday 8 p.m. new time slot. Hey there. Last season, technically just a few days ago, this show used to be at 8 p.m.s on a Friday, but we've changed that. We've changed that up a little. But nevertheless, the premise stays the same. Every week, I get to highlight all the best emerging and established Aussie artists, artists from our very own backyard. And what I really love about getting to be part of Joy and radio and the community media community is getting to be part of this community that so strongly values art and culture and local talent and the craft of curation in maybe a landscape that doesn't always like to. And I think on that note, I want to kick off this season with an artist that I've already grown to love. So I've played her music before. Her name is Mari Golden. She is doing a little bit of an experiment and rolling out her new EP without any sort of social media assistance. So without that pressure to perform online. And okay, I love sort of doom scrolling and I'm a pretty online person, I have to admit, which is probably why I completely understand this sort of more slow and intentional way of connecting with music. This is a long

Jason, did you catch the little Billy Joel references with Vienna in there? I've had that. Vienna's been on repeat for me, and so I think Long Game by Mary Golden is going to be the next song to be repeat this for me on this week. Okay, next up, a band that kind of has a similar vibe in my head with like the sonically and with that sort of reflective lyricism. Love this band. Middle Kids, Dramamine here on Local Roots.

Okay, so now we are gonna get a little bit more haunting, a little bit more gut-wrenching. I've got a new one by Mars Harper. It's called Kleptomaniac, and it captures that feeling of just when you've been trying to be someone else, take on personalities of other people in order to fit in, but realizing that that feeling is just taking over and it's not right. And it's sort of just all consuming. This one is just an absolute amazing debut. This is a debut single. I cannot believe that this is a debut single. I cannot also wait to see where she goes next, because this is an absolute killer of a debut. Mars Harper, Kleptomaniac, here on Local Roots.

That was a new one by Danny Marchio called Here Now. You are listening to Joy 94.9's All Aussie Music Show, Local Roots of me, Hannah Torregosa. And this next one, if you've ever been on a date and you really didn't want to be on that date, this one might be for you. It's a little bit, like, harsh. It captures that sort of inescapable feeling of feeling like you're kind of at hostage. But it actually takes a little bit of a turn from that feeling. I think you'll get it once you just listen to it. This is Your Man by Onya, and it features guest vocalist Daniel Parsons-Jones right here.

Holy Hebe with Strobe Light was that last one. I think it's time for a little bit more of a throwback now. Kylie Minogue spinning around here on Local Roots.

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8: 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My name's Hannah, I'm your host. And I've got a song by an artist based here in Nam, Melbourne, that captures this sort of scenario that I've seen time and time again with different people. So it captures an embarrassing experience about when you've talked, explicit language warning, talked shit about an ex and then only to realize that you're going to get back with that, together with them. And then those friends that you've talked shit to, they are not on, they don't like that, basically. I've been the friend in this scenario and I think a lot of people have been in this scenario, and it captures it with so much fun and energy and great storytelling and lyricism. This is by Nam-based artist Sanji. They're queer and non-binary and also a damn good musician. This is All My Friends here on Local Roots.
9: I really don't give a...
10: But you guys together was never going to work.
9: I'm just saying...

Emmy was that artist. Urusei was that song, and it was written in Japanese and is about being an adult that hates adulting. Same, Emmy, Emmy, same. You're here on Local Roots. My name's Hannah Torregosa. And so I want to take a moment to talk about an artist that is not up and coming by any means now, but she's been absolutely dominating the charts recently, Alexia. Now, I've been listening to Alexia for a while now, and I think only recently, I remember seeing her social media post saying that she quit her day job to pursue being a musician full-time. Maybe this year? Maybe it was late last year? Don't quote me on this. I haven't fact-checked this. But basically, I am just so happy to see her absolutely thriving. She toured around Australia and also like globally a bit recently, and she's been absolutely nailing it. I'm going to play a song from like a few years ago. It's not one of the new songs from her new EP, but this is a song that just got me hooked on her and her music. This is Fern by Alexia here on Local Roots.

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Joy sponsor.

you don't know the artist that I just played, what are you doing? That was Nina Jirachi, absolutely killing it. I'm absolutely obsessed with her. The first one was Sing Good, and then I played It's You by Nina Jirachi and Dane, who is also an Aussie artist. Nina Jirachi, I don't even know how to talk about her anymore, because it's sort of incredible how much she's been blowing up, not just in Australia, but globally, around the world. She performed at Coachella. She's been performing with Porter Robinson recently. Jesus Christ, absolute icon in the making. I never play two songs in a row by the same artist, but she's touring in Australia at the moment, and she's also going to be in Melbourne, where I am, on the 16th and 17th of July, and I'm not going to be there. I wished so badly that I had tickets, but I don't know. Have fun if you ended up going or are going to go. I'm so completely jealous. Okay, we are around about the time where I announce the last song for tonight here on Local Roots. And as always, it's a throwback. Oh, I'm still sad about Nina Jirachi. Oh gosh, the things I would do for Nina Jirachi. I can't keep talking about this. I did actually get to see her earlier this year, so maybe I'm being a little bit greedy of wanting to see her again. But, anyway, another Aussie artist that I love, and I played her music, but also just especially this song, a lot in high school, which probably means I didn't really enjoy high school a lot, and this song got me through it. But if you've been listening to me or know me personally, or also just know my job outside of Joy, you know that I love storytelling and really, really good writing. And when it comes to songwriting, Kate Miller-Heidke, her song Caught in the Crowd was a song that just, I think, captures what it's like to be like a child in school and navigating like life and social dynamics for the first times and making the wrong decisions and looking back now as an adult in regret. But also just like in kind reflection of how much you've grown since then. It's a pretty famous song, but I don't think we talk about it enough still. Thank you so much for having me, Hannah Torregosa, here on Local Roots every Tuesday this season at 8 p.m. This is Kate Miller-Heidke with Caught in the Crowd. Thank you so much. Good night.

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1: Hello, I'm Laura Devoy. The federal government says China's test of a ballistic missile has the potential to destabilise the Pacific. According to Chinese state media, the missile, armed with a dummy warhead, was launched from a submarine and landed in designated waters in the Pacific today. The government was informed of the test prior to it being carried out. Acting Prime Minister Richard Miles says Australia's primary focus is on maintaining the peace and security of the Pacific.
2: We are very concerned about any actions which undermine the stability, the peace and security of the Pacific. We are completely committed to the Oceans of Peace Declaration that was made by the Pacific Island Forum last year.
1: Australia and Fiji have promised to help each other out in times of greatest need. The Prime Minister signed two treaties in Suva today. The Ocean of Peace Alliance is a mutual defence treaty which commits Australia and Fiji to come to each other's aid. And the Vivale Union sets out ambitious commitments which will deepen integration between security, economies and people. Anthony Albanese says the significance of the agreements cannot be understated.
3: And we are both stronger because of it. The Ocean of Peace Alliance introduces a mutual defence obligation, and there's no higher obligation than to come to each other's aid.
1: One Nation says it will contest the upcoming by-election in Western Australia. The poll was triggered by the resignation of Labor MP Paul Papalia today, who is stepping down due to a family illness. At the state election last year, Mr. Papalia held Secret Harbour with a margin of 11.5%, but there was a near 10% swing towards the Liberals. One Nation polled 8.4% of the votes. The Pharmacy Guild says a review commissioned by the Royal Australian College of General Practitioners has confirmed pharmacist prescribing improves access to treatment. Additional evidence published by the Guild today demonstrates safe, clinically appropriate prescribing and strong patient outcomes in New South Wales and Victoria, and consistent international evidence supporting the safety and effectiveness of pharmacist prescribing. The Australian Medical Association has raised concerns, saying pharmacists are significantly less trained than doctors to prescribe medications. Doubts have been raised about the charges against three men over an alleged terrorist plot more than four decades ago. The New South Wales judicial inquiry was ordered to examine the 1981 convictions of six Croatian men over an alleged conspiracy to bomb two Sydney travel agencies, a Serbian social club, a theatre in Newtown, and the city's water supply pipes. The report published today said the inquiry concluded there is reasonable doubt as to the guilt of three of the men. The Court of Appeal will now consider whether their convictions should be overturned. And the impeachment trial of Philippines Vice President Sara Duterte is underway in Manila. She's been accused of misuse of confidential funds, unexplained wealth, bribery and corruption, and of threatening the lives of President Ferdinand Marcos Jr. and his wife. Turning to sport, in tennis, a spot in the quarterfinals is on the line for Alex de Minaur when he takes to the court at Wimbledon tonight. The fifth seed will take on the ninth seed, Flavio Caboli. Two Aussies will be in action in doubles. Thanasi Kokkinakis and Alexander Kovacevic will face the fifth seeds in the round of 16, while Ellen Perez and Demi Schurz will also play for a spot in the quarters.
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5: Lock in, buckle up. It is a big week for new music. This week, we've actually got the fabulous ads running us through the Madonna album. 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
6: Oh, okay. Yeah. It's happening. First, though, your headliner.
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6: Listen to me. This August, Erin LeCount is coming to Australia. Mm. First shows in Australia, already pre-sold out. You're not going to get anywhere near it. And even if you have tickets, You're going to be battling me for front row. And if you think I'm letting you anywhere near front row, you can think again. Erin LeCount is absolutely what's next. She's on our rising artist list this year. She has an EP out called Pareidolia, which is phenomenal. And it's now got an extra song at the front of it.
4: Headliner.
6: From Erin LeCount, this is The Cinema. It's your headliner this week on The Sounder Now.

0: Erin LeCount, your headliner this week on The Sound of Now with The Cinema. It is a song that has a real theme of comparing yourself to other people and to feeling like maybe you don't measure up because, as she said, you know, she can't make these movies she sees at the cinema, or she can't make these songs that she hears on the radio. She hears all these songs she wishes she'd written, but there are so many people as well looking at what she's doing and going, God, I wish I was doing something like that. Do you know what I mean?
1: Yeah, she's kind of the blueprint for them without even knowing it.
0: Yeah, I'm so impressed with her, and I cannot wait to see her on her Australian tour. And I'll say it again because I've said it on the show before. Erin, when you're in Melbourne, you've got like an hour or so to spare. Roll by the Joy Studios. We'll do an interview, yeah?
1: Absolutely. Come on by.
0: Hey, welcome to the show, I guess is what I'm trying to say. This is The Sound of Now. My name is Triana Butler.
1: I'm Alana Rosso. This is the show you need to know if you need to know about the songs that are new that you need to know about. You know?
0: You nailed that.
1: I did. Absolutely nailed
0: really
1: it.
0: Really strong.
1: Brand new one going straight from Erin LeCount over to George Ellis, the pop princess of Adelaide. Now, George Ellis, I definitely remember following at the very beginning, and when I say very beginning, around 2019 when she released Circles. Now, there's been a couple in between. SOS, you and I were just talking about in the production meeting, was a real solid song.
0: Well, I loved that song when it came out in May last year and we featured it on the show.
1: Yeah, but I don't think it got a whole lot of spin since after...
0: It's getting them now. It was in Off Campus.
1: That's right. It was in Off Campus, which everyone's been talking about over the last at least 3 months. So, again, having a bit of a moment. Now, this brand new song came up this week when we were preparing for the show. It's called Another Stupid Question. Now, Triana and I are still trying to figure out if the other song that George Ellis has, a stupid question, is related to Another Stupid Question. So, fans of George Ellis and or George Ellis yourself, please reach out and let us know. But this is honestly, this one was all across my radar. I listened to it about 3 times in a row. Just really, just such a great song. I could listen to it forever. So this is brand new. George Ellis, you're on The Sound of Now.

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3: All right, well, we are coming to you from Joy 94.9 and going out across the country on the Community Radio Network. 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And hello, Kirsten from Pakenham. 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If you'd like to join us, we're also on Instagram at the Sound of Now, and a big hello to Lewis, Benjamin, Salters in there, Lydia, Reggie, Alistair, Maria, Lynn, Marie, Andrew, Zandri. A lot of people following along.
4: Hello.
3: Oh, Adam's giving us a follow. Oh, that's interesting.
2: What's happening in music right now? This is the news.
4: That is interesting, Triana, because something happened this week that really caught a lot of us by storm, I would say. Confessions 2. Finally, we've been talking about Confessions 2 by Madonna for at least 3 months now, waiting for the very highly anticipated launch of this new album. And did you say Adam gave us a follow on IG?
3: Yeah, there's an Adam.
4: Yeah, I think I might know an Adam who is truly obsessed with Madonna. Like, I mean obsessed. So we work with one, Fabulous Ads, otherwise known as Adam, who every week on their show here at Joy 94.9 does a Madonna update. And this hasn't been something that Ads has been doing in the lead up to the launch of the album.
3: How long, Ads? By the way, welcome to the show.
4: Welcome, Fabulous Ads.
5: And thank you so much for having me on The Sound of Now.
3: How long have you been doing this Madonna update segment for?
5: Less a few months. So I think when I first heard about Confessions 2 coming out, I thought, do you know what? I'm going to do a bit of a lead up and a Madonna update and incorporate the new album among other fabulous updates.
3: So that's now happened and the album is officially out. And we thought we'd bring you in because if anyone in this building is a Madonna fan, it's you. And you, in fact, made it into the sneaky Melbourne launch premiere party, invite only kind of situation.
4: Tell us everything.
3: On Friday night. Tell us how it was.
5: Did, yes, it was wonderful. So the best thing I can tell you, rocking up to the event with my sister, who is a huge fan, probably even bigger than me, to be honest.
4: Really?
5: She was so excited to go. We rock up, we get there, and the minute we stepped into the room, we heard one of the new tracks playing, and we just looked at each other, oh my gosh, we love it. And it just sounded incredible in a live environment, but seeing other Madonna fans dancing to it. But you know when there's a really good song that's catchy and it's going to be a hit? Everybody in that room, right, knew the words to most of the songs throughout the evening, which means it's a hit. It's a
4: hit. Wow.
5: Yeah. So awesome. Madonna is back. The Queen of Pop firmly places her dance floor butt on the throne.
4: Ah! Back
5: again. Oh my gosh. I'm just so excited.
4: We're excited too.
3: Can I share a message that Ads sent me the other night when we were talking about, hey, you're going to be on the show? Whatever. And I'm like, oh, are you going to this this launch party, this album listing party that was happening on the Thursday night in Melbourne?
4: Yeah.
3: And the reply I got was, no, I prefer to listen to the album with headphones on first so no interruptions and you can hear all the layers. That is the most fabulous Ads coded thing I've ever heard. How did you find your first listen without anyone there and you were just in the headphones? What did you think?
5: Okay, I'm going to be really honest. So I waited up until midnight because it dropped at midnight in AU ahead of the States and, you know, London, etc. I was listening to it and I fell asleep because I was really, really tired.
4: Oh, no.
5: So that's the first listen. Epic fail. Then I woke up at probably 6 a.m., listened to the whole album just over an hour it is, I think. And first impression was, my goodness, it is a more mature confessional album and it's just full of hits. And it's in my wheelhouse because it's more house. It's got drum and bass beats. It's got a slash of erotica mixed with bedtime stories. And it's really what I love. And just the quality of the production and the layers that you mentioned is what Stuart Price, who obviously produced and co-wrote a lot of the songs with Madonna, is phenomenal.
4: Brilliant. So one of the tracks, as I remember, we were messaging around Thursday night as well, and we were going, okay, what are going to be our favourite tracks? Because obviously some have already been released, so we already had some of those in the world. But some of the ones that were off the brand new album you and I were messaging about. Mm-hmm. Now, Danceteria. Have I said that right? I think it's Danceteria.
5: Oh, you're 100% correct. It's Danceteria. I was going, Danceteria, until I heard somebody else say...
4: That's where they serve the food, right?
5: No, that's what it's called. Okay, I just relied on my excitement, really. But yeah, that's awesome. And just, it reminds me of Vogue. The spoken word is good. And also, this is a huge thing that I did not realise when I first listened, but apparently Kylie is in background vocals on that track.
4: No.
5: Really? Yes. I haven't confirmed it, but that's the chatter. So I think it is, because it makes sense, because she was on the Graham Norton special.
4: Yes, the Graham Norton special, where she teased it in Snow Patrol, before the Snow Patrol song that's just come out this week. So
3: this was Graham Norton and Kylie Minogue and Madonna all in a room, all at the same time.
5: And Kylie was the bartender.
4: Yes.
5: And apparently she had really bad grapefruit juice, and Madonna turned and said, "This drink is terrible." But didn't blame Kylie. So they sort of looked at each other, and Madonna said, "Oh, I like to be mysterious," which she actually does.
4: Yeah.
5: So Graham sort of pushed it. They looked at each other, and you could tell that there is something in the works. Now, I have a feeling, though, there's going to be a Confessions 2.5, because Madonna announced that there was an additional 8 tracks that they loved but didn't fit on the first record.
4: Mm.
5: So I think they're going to launch 2.5 with a Kylie and Madonna collaboration single.
4: Ooh.
3: I think, so the station that we're coming from is Joy 94.9. We're Australia's LGBTQIA+ broadcaster. We may need to have extra, like, emergency services on standby when that drops. The building may explode.
5: Oh, my gosh. Yes, I think people will melt down. Oh, my goodness.
3: All right, let's listen to Danceteria right now. Madonna, brand new Madonna. It's The Sound Now.

0: Madonna from Confessions 2 just out this week. How exciting. And to celebrate, we've got the fabulous ads. Triana and I are here with you.
1: Oh, I'm so excited to be here. And I'm just so happy. The music is amazing. And it's also connecting all as Madonna fans, but also even a wider audience. I'm just so thrilled.
0: Oh, I'm so happy you're thrilled. Makes me happy. I don't know, Triana. I just get happy when fans get super happy about the songs.
2: I mean, that's the heart of this show, really. It's if you love something, you especially love an artist or a piece of music, like being able to celebrate that, that is what this show is about. So tell us in the next like minute that we've got you, what the party was like. The exclusive Melbourne party that you got led into.
1: The party was fantastic. People were dressed up in their favourite Madonna outfits. We had like an equestrian rider, horse-looking guy dressed up. We had her from the Confessions era with the purple jacket, the red hair, and the music was great. The DJs were fun. And then we had a drag show. So we had a performer that obviously did some Madonna-esque performances to Hung Up. It was incredible. And the best thing was everybody just was connected on the dance floor, forgetting about their worries. And this is what it is all about, and how music connects people. And this is what Madonna's all about. It's always been about the music, the dance, and how we can connect and be present in the moment.
0: So we're about to play Bizarre, which is another track off of Confessions 2.
1: Oh my goodness.
0: Another one of your favourites. Tell us about the collab with Martin Garrix. And this is written about someone in Madonna's life.
1: Oh my goodness. So the rumour is, and I think it's been confirmed, that it's about Sean Penn. And because he drove the car that's referenced in the actual
0: in
1: song.
0: In the song, yes.
1: The Shelby Cobra, I think.
2: Yeah,
1: so that was his car. So it's my favourite track. The vocals are great. The build-up, the explosion are all epic. And that's courtesy of Martin Garrix.
2: He's brilliant, isn't
1: he? He's amazing.
3: Love is the strangest thing.
2: Madonna and Martin Garrix.
3: Just when you think you finally let go.
2: What's the song called?
3: It comes back to you.
1: Bizarre.
2: It's the sound of now.

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0: applause for please.
1: An artist I didn't think I was going to be announcing in 2026, but now...
2: I don't know. They're pretty consistent. No. They seem to always have something going on.
1: I know they're consistent. It's more just that sometimes they're consistent, but they don't have a song that hits my radar. So this is selfishly of me to say that, but I'll be honest. Like, again, a big era for me for Panel would have been like your Wild Strawberries era, right? That was when I was really... Strawberries! That was when I was experiencing Panel. Brand new one from Panel is Chemistry with... a collaborator that I didn't realise that when you said it out loud, it sounds like Masterpiece, because it's Masterpiece.
2: Because his actual name is Peace.
1: Yeah, and so. I literally in the production meeting was the first time I said it out loud. I looked at it, I saw it on Words last night, and I went, oh yeah, great. I'm writing Masterpiece, yep, cool. And then this morning.
2: About to drop an album, by the way. It's called If I Don't Love You, Who Will?
1: Aww.
2: Off of the back of his previous album, How to Make a Masterpiece.
1: I don't know if that's going to be a contender for album name of the year, Masterpiece. I'm really sorry about that. That just makes me feel sad.
2: Alana, you are on the Sound of Now. Triana Butler with you. That is Alana over there.
1: Hi.
2: Now, next, an artist that we listed on our list of rising artists in 2025. His name is Oliver Cronin. Now, if you're going to Google Oliver Cronin, he is not the gastroenterologist in Richmond, Victoria. Different guy. Same name, different guy.
1: No.
2: This is the, come on, can we get around Oliver Cronin and just make sure that when someone searches Oliver Cronin, it's his name that shows up and not the doctor's? Incredible artist, also based in Melbourne. Tracks like Girl Next Door with the Out and Proud Charlie. Burning House was massive. A couple weeks ago, a brand new song called 7,500 Miles. I do know he's not dropping a localized version called 12,070.08 kilometers, but that's okay. He has an EP coming out in a couple weeks called Lost on the Way to Paradise. And it is so exciting to see him just come into his own with this. From Oliver Cronin, this is Closure. You're on the Sounder now.
3: Last call. Leaving for good, I make peace with the shadows. Fragile. What if I stay but I heal but I plateau?

0: Oliver Cronin with Closure. Alana, do you not get a kind of Justin Bieber love yourself kind of energy off that?
1: It is wild that you say that because the first listen of this song, you know who I thought of? The Kid Laroi.
0: Oh!
1: Yeah. Wild.
0: It's the sound of now. Triana Butler and Alana Rosso with you. Make sure you got us on Instagram at thesoundof.now. On the way in the next 10 minutes, Larissa Lambert and new music from Snow Patrol and Kylie Minogue. And no, I'm not playing a Snow Patrol and a Kylie Minogue song next to each other. They're together on the same song, and that is on air in the next 15 minutes. Stand by. Right now, though, we've got new music from Chloe the Brand and Madonna. Now, Chloe the Brand, they're based out of Nam. The inspo here is kind of Clairo and Muna, and obviously, you know, both huge fans of those artists. Madonna, I wasn't as familiar with. She was adopted at 6 months old from Ethiopia. She is now based in Tasmania. Adopted into a family that just really loved music. Yeah, I mean, the dad owns a music store down in Tassie and was like, you know what I reckon you'd really like? Have a go at this guitar. And so she got used to making music and it just kind of became part of her. Now she is just an incredible pop star and artist in her own right. So teaming up on this track called Madison, Chloe says they wrote this out of a crush that made them feel like a teenager again, but it's someone who is in another state.
1: Oh, I see.
0: I know you've done long distance, so I know you know kind of how rough that can be, right?
1: Yeah, definitely. Definitely feeling like quite split up when all you want to do is be together. I completely get that feeling, which is probably now I'm realizing why this song also resonated with me when I first heard it.
0: There you go. They say that this person was too smart and driven to care about an ephemeral interstate romance.
1: Oh, no.
0: So, ultimately, it ended in doom. But they got a song out of it. So, you know.
1: Still wins.
0: Who's the real winner here?
1: Still see wins on the board.
0: Chloe the Brand and Madonna. This is called Madison. It's the sound of now.

0: The sound of now is back in 30 seconds.
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0: World Class from Larissa Lambert. The song is called So Close. It is The Sound of Now. You're with Triana Butler and Alana Rosso. Make sure you got us on Instagram at thesoundof.now to keep up with all the new music right throughout the week. Right now, new music from perhaps an unexpected collaboration.
1: The most unexpected.
0: You know Snow Patrol probably from their song Chasing Cars, which was an absolute runaway global smash. It was in Grey's Anatomy, and then it was all over the world, and then it was in your favourite playlist for a very, very long time. You may have also heard of an artist named Kylie Minogue. Kylie from Camberwell. I know here on Joy 94.9, Australia's LGBTQIA+ broadcaster, we haven't really heard of her and we don't play much of Kylie Minogue.
1: What is a Kylie? Is the question we ask often here at Joy 94.9.
0: Across the country, she is obviously an angel and a treasure and is adored. This is Snow Patrol and Kylie Minogue together on a song. And I don't know whether they've been in the same room together to produce this or if this has just been a long distance thing.
1: Still unconfirmed. A lot of the press photos did not have them together, so.
0: But their voices work incredibly well together. Gary Lightbody and Kylie sound stunning on this. So from Snow Patrol and Kylie Minogue, this is brand new. It's called These Alarms. It's The Sound of Now.

0: Snow Patrol and Kylie Minogue collaborating on These Alarms. Oh,
1: great song.
0: That's powerful. I love that.
2: and a little different from Kylie. I know she's reached out and worked with other artists, obviously. Mm. Nick Cave on...
0: Oh, of course.
2: Like, this is going to be the ultimate example. But yeah, I love hearing that side of Kylie. Really cool. All right, well, you're on The Sounder now. My name is Triana Butler.
0: I'm Alana Rosso.
2: And that is the very end of the show for this week. Thank you so much for being here. It's been real. We got the full playlist up on our website right now, joy.org.au/thesoundofnow. 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
0: You should want the
2: podcast. 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And trust me, you want that. 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I'll see you over there. 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Huge thank you to Joy's content manager, Elliot Attard, production manager, Liz Bush, our tech manager, Michael Strauss, and Joy's music director, Michael Pohl. 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Our voiceover artist is Jeans, and a big special thank you to the hot and fun people at the CBAA for helping get this show to air each and every week. Alana?
0: Now, Triana, we're going to take the show out today with two artists that I have been listening to for a very long time. One of them just because they've always been in my orbit, and the other one because I had to learn French. So,
2: those that are French immersion school is paying off.
0: Sure, it's paying off because I discovered Stromae. Now, Stromae, you may know from the song Allons en Danse or Allons en Danse. Oh. Allons en Danse also was sampled in a Kanye song.
2: What does Allons en Danse mean?
0: It's like now we dance. Okay. Or like, okay, we dance. Yeah, yeah, yeah. So with this song that has now come out, Stromae has collaborated with Tovalu, which I'm so excited about.
2: Love that.
0: And also just on fire in general, because something else we realized this week, now with Confessions 2 out, Stromae's on Confessions 2. So we are living in the era. we are just characters in Stromae's life at the moment. Brand new one from Tovalu and Stromae, Des Fleurs. You're on The Sound of Now. See you next week.
2: Bye.

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2: Good morning, Brad Cresswell with you for Joy News at 7. Indian Prime Minister Narendra Modi is visiting Melbourne this week for the Australia-India Annual Leaders Summit, where he will meet with Prime Minister Anthony Albanese. The talks are expected to focus on strengthening the two countries' strategic partnerships, including defence, education and maritime security cooperation. The Australian India Institute says the visit provides an opportunity to deepen ties and build on comprehensive strategic partnership establishments between the two nations. French far-right leader Marine Le Pen has confirmed she will run in France's 2027 presidential election after an appeals court reduced her ban on holding public office. The court upheld Le Pen's conviction of misusing European Parliament funds to pay party staff, but shortened her electoral ban, making her eligible to contest next year's vote. Le Pen, leader of the anti-immigration National Rally Party, has unsuccessfully run for president three times and currently leads the opinion polls ahead of the 2027 election. Three tankers have been destroyed and damaged in the Strait of Hormuz, including a Qatari liquefied natural gas carrier that caught fire after what Qatar says was an Iranian drone strike. The crew of the LNG vessel La Riquetta are being evacuated with maritime security for sources, warning the fire could put the ship at risk of explosion. A Saudi-flagged oil tanker was also damaged off the coast of Oman, although the cause has not yet been confirmed. A family with twins with disabilities have launched legal action against Virgin Australia and the federal government, alleging discrimination during a flight from Brisbane to Bali in July 2025. The family claims cabin crew refused the children access to the forward aircraft bathrooms and instead directed them to walk the length of the cabin without assistance, despite being aware of their mobility issues. Representing themselves in federal court, the Western Sydney family alleges the incident occurred in front of other passengers and amounted to unlawful discrimination. Prince Harry has lost his privacy lawsuit against the publisher of the Daily Mail, with London's High Court dismissing claims of widespread unlawful conduct. The Duke of Sussex was among several high-profile figures included in this case. Harry has long criticised the British media, blaming press interference for the death of his mother, Princess Diana, and describing the legal action as a public duty. The ruling marks a significant setback in Harry's ongoing legal battles with the British press, despite previous victories against other newspaper publishers. Collingwood coach Craig McRae has backed his players for standing up for teammates after a fury clash with the Gold Coast Suns. The match produced 24 charges, but only Suns forward Ben Long received a suspension, handed a two-game ban for his striking Collingwood defender Braden Maynard. Maynard and Gold Coast captain Tuk Miller avoided suspensions and were fined $5,000 for making contact with an umpire while entering the melee. McRae says players must balance following the rules while protecting teammates on the field.
3: We acknowledge the traditional owners of the land, the Boonwurrung people of the Kulin Nation. We pay our respects to their elders past, present and emerging, and Aboriginal people who are listening. We acknowledge that sovereignty was never ceded.
1: Joy weather.
2: And taking a look at the weather around the country today, in Wurrung, Sydney, showers with a top of 18. Nepaluna, Hobart, 12 and showers. Partly cloudy and 22 degrees in Meanjin, Brisbane. Nambri, Ngunnawal, Canberra, sunny with a top of 14. 21 and sunny in Boorloo, Perth. Into Dunya, Adelaide, 17 and partly cloudy. Garamilla, Darwin, 32 and sunny. And in Nam, Melbourne, a chilly 11 degrees and partly cloudy. You're on Joy Brekkie with Brett and Tim. Hey, yeah, yeah.
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16: 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It's Michelle Buteau. You're listening to Joy Brekkie with Brett, Tim, and Elgin.
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17: Good morning, everyone. Happy hump day.
18: Happy, happy hump day.
17: You are with Brett and Tim this morning. No LJ, but perhaps she'll be joining us next week.
18: We have received word from LJ's people. We're still in negotiations of having her return to the show. However, things are looking good. I think all of her requirements are being met.
17: Yes.
18: And, yeah, we are excited to have her rejoin us next week.
17: She realised that doing a podcast is not going to be so lucrative for her.
18: No, no. She has ditched the Kyle Sandilands route and is coming back home. She's coming home, baby.
17: We miss you.
18: We really do miss you, LJ.
17: And we have an action-packed show today.
18: So action-packed. It's going to be, the studio is going to be a revolving door of guests.
17: It is indeed. Who do we have coming up today?
18: We have got a, what's the collective noun for drag queens? A gaggle of drag queens?
17: Isn't it a gaggle of gays?
18: No, it's a monogue of gays.
17: A monogue of gays.
18: Yeah,
17: oh,
18: yeah.
17: I love that. Okay.
18: But we have a group of drag queens, Matilda Mercury, Jinkies, and Miss Bobby Pin.
17: Woohoo!
18: They're going to be joining us a little after 7:30 to talk about their appearance on television. And no, it is not Drag Race Down Under. Drag queens are making their way around to other programs, and it's about time.
17: I know, right? Bring them mainstream, I say.
18: Yeah.
17: We also have our favourite twink, Tom Nethersole, at 8:30.
18: We do. Tom is releasing a brand new single today, and he's coming on to tell us all about it and play us a bit of a snip.
17: Brilliant. We're also going to ask the question, when have you missed the party? Because a bit of an event happened a couple of weeks ago that I wanted to touch on as well. And I'm going to be trying my comedy on you this Friday, and I am so nervous.
18: Yeah, so you're having a little gathering, like a little, because you are doing your first gig at the end of the month.
17: I am on the 29th.
18: But this is the preview, just for friends and family, dress rehearsal type situation. So it'll be very intimate, but I will 100% be there in attendance, cheering you on and laughing if there are jokes. If.
17: There are so many more jokes this time, Brett.
18: Well, it's easy to build on zero.
17: But first,
19: for precious sounds direct to your ears, Joy Brekkie playlist number ones.
17: Now, they have been teasing this for weeks and weeks and weeks on the socials, and I am super excited because I'm a huge fan of Cascada.
18: Oh, my God.
17: You know, every time we touch,
18: I get, evacuate the dance floor.
17: Yes, we could do a mega mix on this show, couldn't we?
18: Yeah, I love Cascada.
17: We love Natalie, and we've had Natalie on Joy Brekkie before.
18: Yes.
17: Hopefully again, because they are touring in December. Super excited.
18: Super, super excited. And they've got new music.
17: New music as well, not a cover, Brett, because usually they do covers.
18: Yes.
17: But this is an original one, and it is an earworm.
18: It is certainly
17: an
18: earworm.
17: Can you say it in German for us?
18: An Ohrwurm.
17: This is the brand new one for Cascada. It's called Utopia, the Brekkie banger.
18: Why are you?

0: You're enjoying Brekkie at 12 minutes past 7. That is the Brekkie banger from Cascada. It's called Utopia. We love that one.
1: Love it. Cascada is back.
0: And indeed.
1: I saw, not that she ever left, but I saw she posted on social media. It was like 2000s Cascada would definitely approve
0: yes.
1: of this new release. And it's very true.
0: That's true. They've upped the tempo for sure
1: yeah.
0: with that one.
1: Bigger and better.
0: Indeed. And a certain person has a nomination. I do believe.
1: An award nominated person on our panel this morning.
0: Wow.
2: Who's that?
1: Who's that? You? It's Brad Quest.
2: It's Chris, me, Questwell.
1: Brad Questwell.
2: Yeah.
0: Tell us about this.
3: So I've been nominated for Volunteer of the Year 2026.
0: Well done.
1: Thank you. What's the title of it?
3: The Victorian Pride Awards.
1: Pride Awards.
3: The 12th Victorian Pride Awards.
1: So, yes.
3: I was nominated because of my volunteering
0: because at the Pride Centre. Because you do everything?
3: And here.
1: How many places do you volunteer at?
3: So here, the Pride Centre, and then also because of the picnic I put on at the start of the year.
0: Oh,
3: so,
0: yes, that we went to.
3: Yeah, so I
0: Great.
3: Volunteered all my money, spent my time for that. But, yeah, feel very, very blessed to be nominated. So.
0: Congratulations.
3: Thank you. I'm really excited.
1: Yeah.
3: Get all dressed up.
1: And, yeah, it's going to be a nice big gala dinner. And
3: can't wait.
1: Yeah.
3: Honestly, just to what be nominated is such an honour.
0: Yes. And when is this happening?
3: August 15th.
0: Fantastic.
3: Yeah. So
0: wow.
3: Very excited. It's really soon.
0: That is really soon.
3: I know. I've already started this weekend making my outfit.
1: Oh, God. See, that's the
0: The
1: big consideration, yeah. isn't it?
3: Yeah. So, I whenever I do like a really big event, I tend to design and structure my own outfit.
0: Fantastic.
3: So, I thrift it and then I rework it. So, yeah, it's really amazing. I'm going with a really cool theme.
0: So, when you say you thrift it, you buy it from a thrift shop and then you jazz it up?
3: Yeah. So, I'll tweak it. I'll sew it. I'll, you know, make it fit. I'll add things to it. So, you'll see it and it's, yeah, it's beautiful. Just wait. It's like, so I'll tell you now, it's if Dolly Parton went punk.
1: Oh, wow.
0: Wow. That's okay. Quite the image.
1: So I'm imagining leather. I'm imagining fringe. Studs.
3: So, think rhinestones. And black on black.
0: What about tassels?
3: Close.
0: Ooh.
3: Close, but maybe a bit of silk.
0: Right.
3: Okay. Yeah, with rhinestones and maybe some safety pins.
0: Oh, goodness.
1: Okay, a little bit of animal in the sniffers chucked in there as well.
3: Yeah, yeah.
0: Awesome. Well, we have to make sure that you come in and do a bit of a spin for us, Brad.
3: A spin?
0: A spin. Oh.
1: A modeling spin.
3: I'll
0: a catwalk.
3: I'll upload my process.
0: Please do. You're enjoying Brekkie with Brett and Tim this morning. We've got the Queens coming up after 7:45. But next, when have you missed the party?
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7: 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My name is Gojo. 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
8: I did my hair, I brushed my teeth and I put on something new.

0: Hey, boss.
1: What now, Gojo?
0: Aren't you sick of working here, too?
1: To be honest, I hate this job. I only ever wanted to be a dancer.
0: Well, you wanna go out dancing?
1: Let me grab my heels.
2: We're gonna go

0: You're enjoying Brekkie with Brett and Tim this morning, 23 minutes past 7. That's Calvin Harris and Clementine Douglas. Blessings. Now, Brett, have you had any situations where you've had a prior engagement and you have a time that you have to be there and you've missed the event?
1: 100%.
0: Was it that you missed it completely or you just missed the time?
1: I missed the time. So
0: right.
1: I feel terrible about this to this day. I had a friend, she turned 40 and it was her birthday on a Saturday.

0: backyard, and I'm like, oh.
1: Oh, and kids have to be in bed early, don't they?
0: It's when you forget, like I know her for a long, long time, and we're like party pals from way back, and then it's like, oh, I forget that's your life now.
1: You're a mum now.
0: You're a mum. Of course it's an afternoon party. So I felt really, really bad. I called and I'm like, I've totally missed the entire window. I can still pop by, but what's going on? And I just felt terrible.
1: Oh, no.
0: Felt terrible.
1: Joysters, we would love to know, when have you missed the party? 0427 569 949 or you can email us on air at joy.org.au. Now, a bunch of mates and I, we decided to go to Lights. And for those not in Melbourne, Lightscape is kind of like Vivid for those people in Sydney. It's special lights everywhere. There is, you know, different animals and stuff on trees, and it's just an absolute spectacular.
0: Is it like a walking trail type?
1: It's a walking trail through the botanical gardens.
0: Love it.
1: It's lovely. And you have to book a time. You have to pay in advance, and you have to book a time. So we booked 8 o'clock on a Friday. A bunch of mates and I thought, we'll just meet at a bar in the city. What could possibly go wrong? We started at the bar. We were having a good old chat. We're like, oh, yeah, it's coming up to 8 o'clock. We should start to get organized. And one of them's like, oh, maybe we should get an Uber. And I went, nah, we'll walk. It's only a few blocks. So we started walking down and we're walking through the side of the Botanical Gardens. And have you been to the Botanical Gardens, Brett, in Melbourne?
0: In Melbourne, yeah.
1: Yes. Have you been in the Botanical Gardens at night?
0: Ooh, I don't know if I'm game to be honest, in today's climate.
1: Many male listeners have been in the Botanical Gardens at night for other reasons, but we were not there for that. So we had a bunch of us going through the Botanical Gardens trying to find the entrance to Lightscape. And we thought, oh, maybe it's down this trail. And so we started wandering down this trail in the pitch black darkness. Mm-hmm. Like, you could not see a few feet ahead of you. We were having a good old chat. You know, we'd had a few drinks and whatever. And we're walking along and we could not find the entrance for the life of us. You know, in this day and age, we have things like Google Maps, Brett. Did we think to enlist the help of Google Maps? No.
0: We don't need that.
1: We don't need that. We're a bunch of gays. We can do anything.
0: We're headstrong men. We don't take directions.
1: We don't take directions from the internet.
0: We invent the directions.
1: Indeed. So we did invent the directions. We went bush bashing through the Botanical Gardens. And then we thought, okay, we need to admit defeat here. We need to go onto Google and find out where the entrance is. So we found the entrance. We got there. We were all excited, ready to go in. And we could see that the gates were closed.
0: Uh-huh.
1: Okay. And we looked and it was 9:30 and the thing finished at 10. But they closed the gates at 9:30.
0: Yeah, because last entrance.
1: Yes. And they said, the party's over, guys. You've actually missed the session. Here's a card. And you can try and get moved to another session if you like. But, you know, I lost the card in the wash. So, that wasn't going to happen. Anyway, we decided to get a photo there anyway.
0: Well, of course.
1: To say that we went there.
0: I mean, it's a story. You've got to commemorate the occasion.
1: So, a bunch of us in front of this Lightscape thing, and it looks like we've actually been to the event, but we didn't make it.
0: Well, do you know what? If it's not on Instagram, did it actually happen?
1: I know, right?
0: All you need to do is just tick the box that, hey, I have a fabulous life and I was at this place.
1: Indeed.
0: You don't need to actually see it.
1: You don't need to see it at all. It's all for the gram.
0: Yeah, that is a shame, though, because I'm sure it would have been a really nice experience.
1: Yes, but we did have a nice experience. It was so cold. Because the dead of winter is upon us now. And we thought it'd be a great idea to go and have ice cream in the city because that's what you do in winter.
0: I hope it was covered in hot fudge.
1: No, it was not. So we're out on the street eating ice cream because a lot of things were closing and we're having Ben and Jerry's and we are cold and we're eating ice cream. So, what did we do instead, Brett? We decided to go home to my warm house and play YouTube clips of really quirky things that looked like lightscape.
0: Oh my God. A bunch

0: Of gays going and watching YouTube videos at another gay's house.
1: I know.
0: Groundbreaking.
1: And we paid like $49 for this privilege.
0: Wow. And you could have just stayed home the entire time and created your own experience.
1: Indeed. Joyce says, we love to know, when did you miss the party? 0427 569 949.
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0: You're enjoying Brekkie with Brett and Tim this morning. It is 22 minutes to 8 and we have a packed studio, Brett.
1: We do. Some of our guests have arrived early, which is just fabulous.
0: Yes.
1: We have got Bobby Pinn and Matilda Mercury.
0: Welcome.
2: Hello.
1: Hi. Now, we didn't have you planned until 7:45, but we got you here and we were just chatting off air about horror movies and our love or distaste of them, and you had some very strong opinions.
0: I love them. I went and saw Evil Dead Burn last night. I went to the premiere and it is so gory.
3: Was Matilda in that?
2: Thank you. She's pretty scary. I was. I played the killer and everyone who died.
0: Well, everyone was the killer because they were all possessed.
1: Oh, yeah. Oh, spoiler alert.
3: And that's drag.
2: Yeah.
3: And that's drag. Yeah, that's beautiful.
2: Especially in the north. That is drag in the north.
3: Live from Tassie, so don't talk about it.
0: Whoa.
1: I can't stand horror movies. I don't like getting scared. Tim and Brad are always off to horror movies, to openings, to zombie movies. I think a zombie movie is the most ridiculous genre that has ever existed.
0: Oh, yes.
3: Wow.
1: Yeah.
0: Why is that?
3: The radio show's cancelled. That's fine.
0: Yeah. Get out. Oh, we're losing you over there.
1: It's good. I'm often on a different mic. I think that they're stupid because they're just dumb.
4: That's the fun of it.
0: They're zombies. They go really slowly.
4: Or you can get fast.
3: Have you seen the Korean ones?
0: Yeah.
2: Yes.
0: Or 28 hours later or whatever.
1: Oh,
0: 28 days later.
1: 28 hours
4: that's
1: too much.
4: That's the Sandra Bullock movie.
2: You were close.
4: Yes. That's the one where she's an alcoholic.
1: Is that the one where she's in a boat blindfolded? For the whole movie?
4: No, that's the birds.
2: Bird box. Yeah, bird box. So what was in the box in the end?
4: I don't think it was a bird.
0: No, I don't.
3: Why did the cage bird sing?
0: But that was like the one where you had to be quiet, otherwise the things heard you.
3: No, you couldn't look at... No, that was...
4: Quiet Place.
0: Oh, Quiet Place. Yeah, very similar idea.
3: Close, different sense.
0: You couldn't look at them.
3: Yeah, you couldn't... You weren't allowed to look at them.
2: Don't close at all.
0: Like us radio announcers, you can't look at us.
3: We're trying.
1: We're meant to be heard, not seen.
0: That's right. Good face for radio.
4: And Matilda, you said that you're a massive fan of horror films. Do you have a top three?
2: Oh,
4: it's a hard question, isn't it?
2: That is so hard. I nearly swore three times. So you're lucky I'm like present. Okay. A top three is really hard. Okay. So I'm a huge fan of like the 80s slashers.
0: Oh, right? Halloween.
2: Right. Same, okay. Okay. Same. But I like the B grade.
0: Yeah, Halloween.
2: Okay. Really bad.
4: So you're thinking like Chopping Mall.
2: Yes,
4: you're thinking
2: yes,
4: Sleepover. Stop. Yeah, mate. I am a horror movie fan.
2: Chopping Mall?
3: Yeah. Are we talking Killer Tomatoes?
2: Stop. No. That is a good film too.
0: Is that actually technically a horror film though? That's Attack scary. Of the Killer Tomatoes?
2: Yeah.
4: Yeah.
2: Really? That is an actual horror film.
4: There's B-grade horror. Yeah.
0: But it's hilarious.
2: Well, that's more like a Woolies grade horror. But anyway. Anyway.
1: Is this kind of in the vein of The Substance? Because I loved The Substance.
4: What? So Substance would be like a mainstream alternative studio.
2: Yeah.
4: But we're talking
2: you're
4: like
2: so cute.
4: We're talking like when you can see that they're like so if it's a zombie, they've got like blue face makeup. A little bit like
1: Bobby this morning.
2: Yeah.
3: I don't know what you're talking about. I just got like out of bed. I just need to relax. This is early. This is so early.
4: So, a visual for everyone. Bobby Pinn has come in with a full face of makeup.
0: Hilarious.
1: Face mask. Hilarious. Towel on the head.
4: Face mask. Bathrobe.
3: She's just feeling very relaxed.
4: She's in jewels. She's about to do the dishes.
3: Oh, never. Not very well.
0: And Matilda's doing black and gold drag at the moment.
2: Thank you. Oh, my God. For a second, I thought you were going to say it's doing blackface.
0: Oh,
2: I was like, it's a black wig. What the hell?
0: This is Breakfast Radio. No, we're not. But also, I love how you can't fit your headphones on with that wig. So you just got it on the side.
2: Well, I mean, I'm a little bit different from a lot of Melbourne performers, but the bigger the wig, the bigger the I can't say the word.
0: Mm-hmm.
2: But the wig should be big. Okay. And they're getting a little bit flat. That's all I'm saying.
0: Fair.
2: Just like the personalities, they're flat.
3: Speaking of horror movies, flat wigs.
2: Flat wigs!
0: Oh,
2: now that's
0: goodness.
2: Truly scary.
0: Absolutely.
2: That's truly terrifying. That's are you serious? Mm. Like, why can I see? Actually, I won't.
3: Don't get started. Don't.
0: Can I ask, have they made a horror film with drag queens yet?
4: Yes.
3: There's a zombie movie.
2: Yes, Slay?
4: Yeah.
2: Yes, Slay Her, something like that. Yeah, yeah.
4: It's, right. It's a horror movie with Trinity.
2: Yes, Crystal.
4: Heidi Closet, Crystal, yeah. And it's about zombies. Or was it vampires? It's called Slay.
2: Vampires in like a strip club or something, yeah.
4: Vampires in a pub, in a country pub.
3: So that... We're talking about Tasmania again. It all leads back to Tasmania.
0: We love our Tasmanian listeners. Please don't cancel us.
2: Yeah, you're all right.
3: Yeah, I probably know all of them.
0: But you're here because we're talking about Mastermind next, because you made a television appearance.
3: Did we?
2: Oh.
0: Mm.
2: We were there so quickly, we forgot.
3: It happened.
0: So tell us more about that quickly. Give us a little tidbit.
1: A little tease.
4: A little tease.
2: Well, we had a bit of fun, right? Because we are an established trivia team.
3: That's what they say. That's what they requested.
2: Yeah, our name is Drag. Don't ask me to say what that's about. We came up with it in like 5 seconds. And then we forgot about it.
0: I wrote it down, but it's on my phone.
2: Yes.
0: It doesn't help.
3: I know it ends with aggressive guessing.
2: Yes, something like that, right?
3: Doubtful recollection and aggressive guessing.
2: Love it.
0: Got there. Love it.
2: Which basically sums up both Bobby and I on the show.
3: And every day, yeah.
2: And we just went on there, we wanted to kind of thrash the competition.
3: Slay her.
2: So we wanted to slay her. You can now watch that on something.
0: Yes.
3: We have no affiliation with her.
2: Yeah, we don't get paid. But you know what? We had like a lot of fun, which we'll talk about more. Yeah. And there was a lot of like backstage tea happening as well.
0: Oh, we loved that.
3: And it's piping.
2: It's hot.
4: It's awesome. Game shows are a different thing, hey? Yeah. Like,
0: We've been bitching about Jinkies because Jinkies still isn't here. Speaking of backstage tea, we're going to chat next about all of this. But first, a bit of Charlie. We love cherries.

0: Eurojoy Brekkie with Brett and Tim this morning. It is 12 minutes to 8 and we have an absolutely packed studio.
1: We do. We are joined by three of Melbourne's favourite drag performers who prove that knowing random facts can be just as important as a killer lip sync. Matilda Mercury, Miss Bobby Pin, and joining us now, Jinkies as well. They traded the stage for the quiz chair and appeared on SBS's Mastermind Australia. Ladies, welcome to Joy Breakfast.
2: Hello, good morning.
3: Thank you.
1: Now, Jinkies, you've joined us. You had a bit of a journey getting here this morning.
4: I did, because Telstra was all down, so I didn't have my map, so I was just like sobbing in my car, like, I don't know how to get to the gay centre. I don't know where I'm going.
1: Just follow the rainbows. It's the Pride Centre. Follow the rainbow road.
4: That's the issue, because it's just been June. There's rainbows everywhere, so I just kept like getting trapped, and I was like, why am I at Smith Street? Where am I?
5: See, this is why people need to switch to Optus. Yes, people might steal your data. They might steal your, you know, your name, your credit cards, but you will arrive there at the gay centre.
4: You'll get there.
5: You know, you'll get to the gates.
0: These opinions are external to Joy, just everyone.
1: Yes, yes. All right. Mastermind. Let's turn to that. How did the three of you end up on Mastermind? Whose idea was this?
2: Matilda, how did we get there?
4: Yeah, Matilda, how did we get there?
5: This is my idea. Essentially, our producer whilst we were there is a friend of mine who's no longer a producer there. T.
1: Oh.
5: And I approached her saying, you know, I just did another TV show. I would love to get on TV with drag. Let's get drag like in more places than just Drag Race. And we came up with the idea of trivia, but like through Masterminds. And then she was planning on doing something in the background with teams. Right? This is like quite new for them or whatever.
0: Right.
5: And so, I'm such a fan. Yeah. And so, she was like, why not that? And I was like, wait, this is a good idea. Let's like do a whole trivia team of queens and performers. So, my idea kind of birthed with her, just basically to get drag on TV more.
0: And are you usually smart?
5: Yes.
2: Sure.
4: 10 points for lying.
5: It's like really funny because like my drag character is dumb, right? Like really
2: like very dumb.
5: Like very dumb.
2: The
5: right?
2: dumbest.
5: Like I
4: super dumb.
5: Yeah, like
2: dumb.
5: Like
2: dumb.
5: IQ lower than my waistline. But me as like a human, I'm actually quite intelligent. And so it's really funny then when people like have a conversation with me out of drag because they're like, wait, you actually know stuff about history and geography and space and what? I'm like, oh yeah, that's what I act dumb.
0: Did well, you have depth.
2: No.
5: Well, we saw how the scoring went. Okay, I won. Thank you.
1: Well, some of us didn't. So if someone is not familiar with Mastermind, like how does one play it? Like what's the premise?
2: That's a good question.
4: I think how you play it is you look deeply into Mark Fennell's eyes and you just hope for the best.
2: That's true.
4: Yeah.
0: Oh, he's a bit cute, isn't he?
4: He's so wonderful and
5: Daddy.
4: Like he's so joyous as well.
5: Yeah.
4: He's got like such he's just got the most beautiful smile.
5: It's
2: so this is now a Mark Fennell podcast.
4: Yeah, pretty much.
2: He was fabulous, and he was living for everything we were doing. Like, we were meant to.
6: He was absolutely loving it.
5: Yeah, he was.
2: We were meant to film for I think 1 hour, and we were there for 2 hours.
5: We were there for a long time.
2: So that pushed everybody else back.
5: Yeah.
2: Oh well, so they loved us. They loved us, and whoever won, they loved. Because they stuck around and filmed with them later that day.
0: So they usually have serious contenders on there? Because yours was a bit funny.
2: That's why we were there.
1: It was too serious.
5: Yeah, so, like, we came to win. Like, we really wanted the top prize. What's the top prize?
4: It's a cup.
2: It's like it's a glass bowl. It's a trifle bowl.
5: We wanted the trifle bowl.
2: Yeah. Love trifle. Yeah.
0: Yeah. Do you make a good trifle?
2: No, I don't think I've ever eaten them.
0: Really?
5: Trifle or truffle? Which one?
0: I heard trifle.
2: No, I said trifle.
0: Yeah. Oh. I was hearing dessert.
4: I like how you like your ears picked up. You're like truffle, like a pig.
5: You're
2: Hey,
5: yeah.
2: Don't call her that.
7: Point me in the right direction.
5: Yeah. Only call me at behind closed doors, please.
1: Well, speaking of behind closed doors, was there any like backstage tea? Like, what was the experience like?
2: Jinkies, do you want to talk about that big fight between Melissa and Matilda?
5: Yeah. Go on. Tell us what happened.
0: We love
4: awful,
0: this.
4: Awful fights. There was punching.
2: Whoa.
4: And a little bit of spit.
2: Wow.
5: Sorry, I have a lot of saliva.
4: No, they ended up cutting so much of of everything. And I get why, because the show has to be like 40 minutes.
0: And it's probably G-rated,
4: yeah,
0: right?
4: 20 minutes? Yeah. I felt like I was there all day.
1: Were you even on it?
4: I was watching your guys' bits and it really like lagged out for that one.
0: Oh, yeah, okay, yeah, cool. Yeah.
4: But they ended up cutting so much, including Matilda and a boot.
1: Yeah. Oh, no.
2: Oh, my God.
4: I forgot about this.
2: Well, you can share it, but
0: tell
2: I
0: us
2: think,
0: about these
1: no,
0: boots.
1: No, tell us.
2: We will look. I didn't think we were going to get to air. The amount of things that were going on, I thought it was going to be an SBS documentary. Honestly,
1: there was a lot
2: of cancelling drag officially.
1: No, actually, yes, there was a lot. Like you can see it in the footage. At one point, I fall asleep. You can see it in the footage. I'm like leaning back, like asleep. There was boot gate where I licked Mark's boot.
4: Yeah,
1: my and it tasted happen. Like leather.
0: rich. Funny that.
1: Yeah, rich. Then there was the, I'm going to drop the bomb. There was a joke that was told when Jinkies was in the chair.
4: No, not me.
2: No, it wasn't her.
1: Was it Mel?
4: Are you talking about the family thing?
1: Yeah.
4: That's Melissa.
1: Oh, so it was when Mel was in the chair.
0: Right.
2: Famously known as Mel.
1: Famously known as Mel. She's going to get so angry at me again. There was a joke and it like just went down like a lead balloon. The entire studio was just like quiet.
4: Yeah.
1: And it wasn't like, even our joke.
4: And then Mark Mel heard like little voices in his head and he's like, so we're going to have to refilm that because like you can't say that on TV.
0: Yeah. What's the rating of this program? G-rated?
4: I think it's G.
1: Yeah, our episode is different.
4: Yeah. If they kept everything like MA.
0: I can imagine.
2: Yeah.
1: And there is a bit of a drag tradition on game shows, and this is something that started in the US, moved to the UK, and you wanted to put into your show as well. Can you explain the legend of Chaka Khan?
2: Who?
4: Who?
2: We were all... When we all... formed the group. Me and Jinky specifically were fighting over
1: who got to say it first.
4: Yeah.
1: Yes.
4: And I was lucky enough to be like second in the chair. And I knew it was my time and I was like, yes.
2: This is it.
4: The choir sung, the lights like lit back, Mark Fennell's eyes sparkled. I was like, yes, Chaka Khan.
1: So yeah, any time that you don't know the answer, that's the default, hey?
2: Yes, because they really didn't want us to say pass. So we had to come up with other answers. Yeah. But Chaka Khan is famously known in, I think, The Weakest Link, usually.
1: Yes.
2: RuPaul said it. And other queens have said it. We thought, well, this is our moment to... Chaka Khan.
0: Yeah. Okay. Well, speaking of moments, because we're fastly approaching 8 o'clock, we're going to put you to the test, queens.
3: Oh. We are going to play a little game called Chaka Khan or Not.
4: This is a very gay saw trap.
2: I'm scared.
3: Okay, so...
0: Are we ready?
4: Oh, God.
3: Jinkies.
1: Yes.
4: Oh, God!
2: It's what you get for being late.
3: Which artist was originally signed to ABC Records before achieving worldwide success with Rufus? Is it Patti LaBelle, Anita Baker, or Chaka Khan?
4: I feel like I'm being tricked because my automatic idea was to be like, oh, I love Chaka Khan. But surely you're tricking me. You have to be tricking me. Is it Patty?
3: It's Chaka Khan.
4: I had to be.
2: You got buzzed.
4: I got buzzed.
3: Oh my God. Matilda.
1: I felt that.
3: Which singer was born with the name Anna Mae Bullock? Was it Chaka Khan, Tina Turner, or Diana Ross?
1: I'm going to go with Khan Chaka.
3: It was Tina Turner.
4: Oh, see, yeah, couldn't be two in a row.
0: Wow, you are really dumb.
4: Oh, thank you.
3: Miss Bobby Pin, which performer released the album Control in 1986? Was it Chaka Khan, Janet Jackson, or Paula Abdul?
2: Oh, I know who it is.
4: You
2: it
4: do?
2: Was Janet Jackson, wasn't it?
3: Correct.
4: Oh my God.
2: I'm just too good.
3: Back to Jinxie.
0: Well done.
3: Which singer released Through the Fire in 1984?
4: Okay.
3: Was it Donna Summer, Bonnie Tyler, or Chaka Khan?
2: When in doubt, Jinkies.
4: No, it was Donna Summers, wasn't it?
3: It is Chaka Khan.
4: You've got to be kidding me. It's just me that they're messing with. It's just me.
2: Matilda,
3: which artist performed at the 2006 FIFA World Cup opening ceremony alongside other international artists? Was it A, Chaka Khan, B, Beyonce, or C, Shakira?
4: You're giving them questions. Feet. I know.
5: Okay, let's go. Let's go with Shakira.
3: Unfortunately, it was Chaka Khan.
5: Are you kidding? No! This is so personal between us.
2: Wedding town, Chaka Khan.
0: Okay, one more question.
3: Okay, one more question.
2: Chaka Khan, it has to be.
3: Which Chaka Khan song was famously covered by George Michael and Mary J. Blige? Was it Ain't Nobody, I Feel For You, or Sweet Thing?
2: Ooh. Has anyone heard those songs?
0: Ooh, I have.
2: I'm going to go with Chaka Khan. No. Oh, no, wrong.
5: She actually lost something.
2: Yeah.
3: Ain't Nobody. Ain't Nobody. Yes. Correct.
0: Well done.
4: You helped her. She was like, oh. Yeah.
2: I was like, sing it to me.
0: Thank you so much for joining us and enjoying Brekkie this morning.
4: Thank you
2: for having us. We going to Macca's now? Or?
4: Yeah.
0: So what song are we going to play next, everyone?
4: Surely.
2: Surely it has to be Our Girl. Sure.
0: It is Chaka Khan.
4: Yes.
0: This, of course, is I'm Every Woman. Thank you so much, Matilda Mercury. Jinkies. And who else do we have here? Oh. Bobby Pin.
5: Oh. That's correct.
2: Chaka Khan. That's right.
0: There you go. Points to me.

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2: Good morning, I'm Alyssa Delfs. Telstra customers across the country are reporting network issues this morning that have left millions of Australians unable to make phone calls or access the internet. There was a spike in reports regarding the network from around 4 a.m, while other mobile providers that operate on the Telstra network, including Aldi and Belong, are also experiencing problems with connectivity. A Telstra spokesperson says they're looking into the issue and they've encouraged customers to retry connecting to the network. The alleged vandal behind the notorious Pam the Bird graffiti has appeared in court, where he heard he'll spend at least the next few weeks in jail. Jack Gibson Burrell was arrested yesterday after allegedly scaling and spray-painting Melbourne's Balti Bridge with a giant cartoon bird, sparking an hours-long police standoff and traffic chaos. Almost 9 hours later, he surrendered peacefully and was taken into custody just before midday. The 22-year-old from East Geelong appeared in an after-hours court session last night, charged with 13 offences, including contravening conditions of bail, burglary, and conduct endangering life. Overseas, the President of the United States has berated NATO leaders over Greenland, renewing his belief that Washington should control the Danish territory. Speaking at an alliance summit in Turkey, Donald Trump says European solidarity over Denmark's rights had hurt his relationship with NATO.
3: Greenland doesn't help Denmark. Denmark doesn't spend money to really help Greenland. But it's an important part for the United States. And it's surrounded by China ships and Russian ships. And that's not going to happen. The ships, it's not going to happen. It was Greenland that, and it continues to be, that should be controlled by the United States, not by Denmark.
2: Russia will be allowed to compete in the next Summer Games in Los Angeles in 2 years' time after the International Olympic Committee lifted its ban on athletes from the nation. The ban was imposed in 2023 due to what the IOC called systematic state-sponsored doping and violations of the Olympic Charter after the invasion of Ukraine. IOC President Kirsty Coventry explained the decision.
4: We wanted to ensure all athletes have the possibility to compete at the Olympic Games and not be held responsible for their government's actions. And I believe that this is what this decision speaks to. It allows for Russian athletes to take part in sport competitions. But we've also been very clear that we do not condone any violence and war around the world.
2: And back home, farmers, producers and industry professionals are being encouraged to nominate for Australia's first National Agricultural Awards. ACM Agri and the National Farmers Federation are running the event for the first time to recognise those in the industry who drive innovation, leadership and positive change. There are five categories, with state-based winners to progress to the national stage in November. ACM Agri's Penelope Arthur is encouraging people to nominate before the August 2 deadline.
5: Farming's massively important, we all know, to the Australian economy. We know there's a real need to produce more food and fibre, but we need to do that in a sustainable, ethical way. And there's some people out there just doing cracking work, really, just driving that innovation in agriculture, getting better yields, better profit margins. We want to elevate and celebrate those people that are doing great work.
2: And in sport, New South Wales coach Laurie Daly has sought advice from his predecessor, Michael Maguire, as the Blues aim to emulate their 2024 victory in tonight's State of Origin decider. Under Maguire's leadership, the Blues earned a drought-breaking victory in Queensland in 2024, marking their first win in a decider north of the border since 2005. Daly says Maguire came to the Blues camp to meet the squad last night.
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7: And taking a look at the weather around the country today, in Morong, Sydney, showers with a top of 18, Nepaluna, Hobart, 12 and showers, partly cloudy and 22 degrees in Meanjin, Brisbane, Nambri, Ngunnawal, Canberra, sunny with a top of 14, 21 and sunny in Boraloo, Perth, into Dunya, Adelaide, 17 and partly cloudy, Gurramilla, Darwin, 32 and sunny, and in Nam, Melbourne, a chilly 11 degrees and partly cloudy. You're on Joy Brekkie with Brett and Tim.
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21: 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It's Michelle Buteau. 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
23: You're enjoying Brekkie with Brett and Tim this morning. It is 8 minutes past eight. How fun was it having those queens here in the studio?
24: Oh, my God.
23: Chaos.
24: Chaos and madness in the best way.
23: Indeed.
24: I even forgot to shout out. So they are appearing on an episode. It's episode 64 of Mastermind on SBS.
23: Yes, I watched a little bit of it this morning.
24: I haven't seen it, but after that conversation tonight, I am going home and I'm streaming that. Because, yeah, they're hilarious.
23: Super fun. And who else do we have coming up this hour?
24: Oh, we have got Tom Nethersole joining us. Tom is releasing his new single, The Village, today. It is out now. And we're going to be having a chat with Tom about it because we love him.
23: Looking forward to that. And when have you been feeling out of your depth?
24: Yes. I felt a little out of my depth yesterday.
23: Oh, yes.
24: Yes, I did. And goodness. I will tell you all about it.
23: Indeed, but first a bit of amen.

0: Are you awake, everybody? You are welcome.
1: I certainly am after that track. Wow.
0: That is the rework of Capella's classic You Gotta Know by Armin, Hannah Lang and Whippenberg. I played that because I attended a party in Sydney on the weekend called You, and it is a revamp of ARC's Saturday Night. Now, a lot of people know ARC being a pillar of the queer community in Sydney. Well, for a little bit of time, it actually went to more of a straight crowd.
1: Oh.
0: So it's really good that they've reclaimed that as a queer space, and they relaunched their Saturday Night, and I went along and they had a hard trance room, Brett.
1: Oh my God, you would have been in heaven.
0: I was in my element. I'm like, wow, gays are listening to hard trance music.
1: Yeah. You know, in Mastermind, everyone has their specialist subject where you just know so many random facts about everything, and I was like, if you were going on this show, like hard trance would be your specialist subject.
0: It would be indeed, and I'm going to be playing it at Barber as well because I've got a set coming up, AFL Grand Final long weekend, Brett.
1: Yes, you do. In September, I've got it in my calendar. I will be there cheering you on.
0: You know, I'm doing stand-up comedy and DJing at the same time.
1: Oh my God. You have just got it all going on.
0: Single life has been good to me, Brett.
1: It has.
0: And next, we're going to talk about what it's like to feel out of your depth.
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0: It is 16 minutes past 8 here on Joy Brekkie with Brett and Tim this morning. Now, we want to talk about the subject of when you're feeling a little bit out of your depth.
1: Yes, because I kind of experienced this yesterday, and maybe I'm carrying on, but I was kind of pushed out of my comfort zone, but
0: Nothing wrong with that.
1: It's funny when you kind of push yourself and then it's like, oh, well, maybe something good came out of it and you don't really know, you know, the effect that you have on people. So I was asked to talk on a panel event yesterday.
0: Really?
1: One of the other panelists was Joe Ball, like Victorian Commissioner of LGBTIQA+ communities. And it's like, and it was for, so the Monash Law students came to the Victorian Pride Centre, and so myself and Joe and my other colleague at the Pride Centre, Sam, we sat on a panel and we were asked questions and we were sharing our experiences, and I was like, what the hell? What am I? It was one of those moments where I'm like, what am I doing here? This is just not me. You know what I mean? But it was a really, really lovely experience, but I was just like, well, what am I actually doing here?
0: What did you have to say when you're on the panel?
1: Well, funnily enough, you know, as radio hosts and interviewers, we prepare questions and we research our guests and we, you know, prepare, basically.
0: Uh-huh.
1: I got questions sent to me and they researched my background.
0: Really? And what, like, did they find out about your background, Brett?
1: They said, so, Brett, you lived in Germany for 10 years. Don't eye roll.
0: Oh, we didn't know that. like, Joy listeners didn't know that either.
1: But they said, you've lived in Germany. Compare, like, you know, the situation of, like, the queer community in Germany over with Australia.
0: And, wowzers.
1: Yeah, and asking all these questions like, you know, what do you feel that the role of community radio is, you know, within the community? Why is that important for law? And it's funny because, I mean, obviously, Joe's a little bit more informed than myself, but I'm not a law person at all, not even a politics person at all. But it was really important to kind of show different perspectives. And while I don't have law experience, I do have, you know, experience in the queer community. So it's just one of those things that I just come to learn more and more about being involved with Joy, that As trivial as you think sharing your story is, it can be really important, and it can touch people in ways that you don't expect. And afterwards, I just met some really, really wonderful students who were like, it was almost like there was a group of like five or six of them who wanted to ask me questions and wanted to engage and said, oh my God, I love that you said this, and tell me a little bit more about this experience in your life and tell me more about this. So yeah, it was just really, really nice. But it was, it was something that I was quite nervous about, but pushed myself through.
0: Speaking of being outside of our comfort zone, so Greg Gould at the Joy Radiothon party.
1: Yes.
0: Extended an invitation to us, didn't he, Brett? Now, as you know, I am leaning towards comedy at the moment, so I need to get used to being on a stage.
1: Yep.
0: And I've done some emceeing for work. I was a quiz master.
1: Yes.
0: At my job.
1: Very good one.
0: So I've started leaning towards that, but I've never considered myself a backup dancer. However, you have been.
1: I have experience as a backup dancer. It was my main source of income for a while.
0: So we jumped up on the stage. Of course, we said yes. We jumped up on the stage, and the song was If You Could Read My Mind. And Greg thrust the microphone in front of both of us.
1: So when you weren't just a backing dancer, but you were also a backing singer.
0: That's right. And I do have to say, Brett, yours was pretty good.
1: Yeah, it was all right.
0: It was pretty good.
1: For being put on the spot.
0: Mine was very off key, but I think my dancing was good.
1: Oh.
0: Yes.
1: But I have to say, it was pretty shady of Greg because
0: totally
1: he was not feeling 100% healthy on that night. So it was the highest, hardest part of the song, of the melody, and he shoved the microphone into your mouth for that part of the song so that he didn't have to sing it himself.
0: I don't feel so bad now.
1: So please don't feel bad. Had I got that part of the song that you got, I would have sounded pretty much exactly the same. So don't sweat it. Don't sweat it.
0: Joysters, we would love to know, when have you felt outside of your comfort zone? 0427 569 949. Bit of Becky Hill now. We do love Becky Hill and Galantis. This is Run on Joy Brekkie.

0: We do love a bit of Jolly and Pitch. That is Saving My Love on Joy Brekkie with Brett and Tim this morning. 28 minutes to 8, and Tom Nethersole is joining us very soon, Brett.
1: Very, very soon. We're getting Tom Nethersole here in the studio. We're going to be chatting all about the new single that is dropping today from our lovely Tom.
0: Looking forward to it.
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0: Our next guest has a remarkable way of turning life's biggest moments into beautiful songs. He's built a loyal following with honest, heartfelt storytelling, drawing on his experiences growing up in queer in regional Victoria and navigating incredible personal loss from a young age. He's doing his first national headline tour and today celebrating the release of a brand new single. Please welcome back to Joy Brecky, Tom Nethersole.
1: Hey, Tommy.
0: It's always so lovely having you here on Joy. And last time we caught up, it was over your Christmas release. And today it's release day for The Village. How are you feeling now that it's finally out in the world?
2: It feels very, very sweet. I feel like the first time that I showed this song to my family who it's about, I feel like that was the one of two like really big moments of sharing this song. So it feels nice to have that second one crossed off and have the rest of the world get to hear this.
0: And what is it about?
2: I wrote this song about the family and friends who helped raise my siblings and I after my mum passed away. And it's somewhat of an ode and a dedication to those people. And I feel like for me, it sits in that weird place between grieving the love that I lost when my mum passed away, but also appreciating the family that I gained.
0: Oh, that's really beautiful.
1: Yeah. Obviously, it's one of those things when you're dealing with something like that from such a young age. It's, I think, easier to process when you're looking back on it. Well, not easy, but it never is. But was there a moment or about, like, when you realized now was the moment that you needed to tell this particular story?
2: I think for me, I kind of started writing this song after a Boxing Day lunch at the end of last year where we were all sitting around this table in like the summer heat and we were just like all playing these board games and it was just all of us as like adults being reduced to our childlike selves. And I think there's a moment when you're sitting in a situation where you realize how special something is in the moment and you can feel a memory being formed. And I remember looking around and seeing, you know, this person who I grew up with who is about to be a dad for the first time or this person who's about to move to another country or something like that. And I remember just thinking like, oh, this is so special that we get to have this. And it feels like a pivotal time that led me to start writing it.
1: Oh, beautiful.
0: Oh, that's beautiful. And I love that you brought your friends into the studio to sing those huge choir vocals. Now, tell us about that recording session. How did that all materialize?
2: Well, yeah, the first demo of this song was much more stripped back and it was just me and an acoustic guitar, very similar to the way that I wrote it. And then as I was listening back, I was like, I feel like this third act of the song really needs to be bigger and I feel like it needs to reflect this idea of a village that the song is about. I came up with the idea of calling up my musician friends and getting us all in a room and singing this song, and it was just the most beautiful day. I feel very, very lucky to have those people around me. And every time I listen now, it feels like my village now is immortalized within this song.
1: Oh, I love that. That's so sweet.
0: As they say, it takes a village.
2: Yeah. It takes a village.
0: Love that.
1: It certainly does. And now the song's out in the world, but you're actually venturing out into the world and you've been, you're doing your first headline tour. I've been following the journey online and really just want to commend you about how vulnerable you've been about the whole process. You're sharing wins. You're also sharing the realities of it, even going as far as like, you know, ticket sales, budgeting, designing like a lot of the technical elements of the show yourself. First of all, what's the experience of putting this tour together like?
2: It's been like really stressful.
1: Yeah, I can imagine.
2: Yeah, doing this tour without a label and, like, without a big team has, I guess, been difficult and, like, is not ideal. But I think it's also, like, reinvigorated me and been like, oh, yeah, I have the capability to make what I want to do come true. And I think it's also a testament to, like, the people I have around me that I don't need to have someone come down like a label and save me. I have everything that I need around me to be able to, you know, make my dreams come true and be able to do it in the way that feels right for me.
1: Yeah, yeah. And in sharing the process, I know you've always been, you know, doing your thing online, but kind of why did you want to be so transparent about, like, the whole process, good, bad, and the ugly?
2: Yeah, I feel like I follow a lot of musicians on social media, and so many of my friends are musicians who are honestly like struggling, whether it's through like ticket sales, even though they're like really, really popular, or with like financials and stuff like that. And I think that as much as we want to be projecting this idea of success, I kind of wanted to get rid of that taboo of it all. Not only to help like myself and to be transparent and honest with the people who are going to be coming to these shows, but also for like my friends and artists and emerging artists who are like younger than me, who are just starting out, to know what it's actually like and what it actually takes to put on a tour. I think I wish that there was someone who was that transparent and honest and willing to be, I guess, like a little ugly.
0: It seems like in the age of streaming, it is becoming harder and harder for independent artists to survive. I mean, trying to make these Spotify playlists and this sort of thing and to get noticed. I imagine the tours are super important. Why do you think it's so important that people continue supporting live music?
2: I think because there's nothing like it. As much as we can like stream things online, I think there's nothing like actually being in the room and being fully immersed and losing yourself in the music, yeah. Surrounded by other people who are there for similar reasons or different reasons. I think that that is such a special thing. And every time I go to a gig and, you know, I'm listening to someone sing and perform, I am always reminded of like, God, this is so special. And then like every time I leave, I'm like, I need to make more of an effort to go to live music. And everyone says that every time they leave a live music gig. And then the next time one comes around, we all forget about it.
0: I think it's super important because you can't capture that live feel on a digital recording. I mean, artists try to all the time, but you can't, you know, smell things. You can't soak up the vibe.
2: You can't smell the room.
1: You
0: can't smell the stank beer on the carpet, you know?
1: At a music concert, smell is super important. Did you consider the smell of your show, Tom?
2: Yeah.
0: We need smell-o-vision, Tom.
2: Eurovision's cancelled. Smell-o-vision is
0: here. Smell-o-vision. Yeah. There, we've coined it, everyone.
1: Yeah. What are you really excited about for the tour? I know you've played your Melbourne show already. You've got a few dates coming up. What are you looking forward to? What can people expect?
2: I mean, I'm really excited to perform this song that came out today, The Village, for the first time. I think that sharing that song in the room is going to be really, really special. But I think also getting to perform in these people's areas for the first time. I grew up in country Victoria, like you said, and there really wasn't many opportunities to see a queer artist like myself performing this type of music. So it feels really, really special to get to go to these different places around Australia. And hopefully there might be someone in the crowd who sees a little bit of themselves in someone on stage, whether that's me or whether that's my bandmates or the people opening. I think that's what's really important to me.
0: Tom, we are so excited, and thank you so much for joining us here on Joy Brekkie. Would you do us the honour of introducing your brand new track?
2: Of course. My name's Tom Nethersole, and this is The Village on Joy.
0: Love it. Thank you so much, Tom Nethersole.

0: Wakey, wakey for Joy Brekkie.
1: I ain't worried about it.
2: Hey, this is Ricky Lee, and I'm proud to be heard on Australia's Joy 94.9.

0: You're enjoying Brekkie with Brett and Tim this morning. 9 minutes to nine. That, of course, is Young Divas. This time, I know it's for real. Now, Brett, as you know, I went to Sydney on the weekend.
1: Yes, I do.
0: And I was doing my workout at the gym. I was in the zone and I spotted a very handsome man doing bench press.
1: Yeah, standard in the world of Tim.
0: Standard. And, you know, I decided to, you know, smile a little.
1: Oh.
0: Let a little smile out.
1: Were you doing a cheeky flirt?
0: Little cheeky flirt.
1: Oh.
0: Do you remember the last time someone's flirted with you out in the open, out in the wild?
1: Well, no. I'm a serial,
0: Data.
1: I'm a U-hauler.
0: You're a U-hauler. You're a lesbian, basically. I'm
1: card-carrying lesbian.
0: But don't people still do that even though you are taken? Has that happened?
1: It's more like sliding in the DMs.
0: Oh.
1: And then you're just kind of like, smiley face.
0: See, this is the thing, and this is what I want to talk about. I love the old school flirt, not sliding into DMs, not hooking up on the apps, but actually a good old fashioned being hit on.
1: And, like, you know, walking past, doing the look back.
0: Yeah.
1: And if you look back twice and they're interested, so then you double back and go, hi.
0: So, I did nice this and our eyes met for a brief second and then I looked away.
1: Was your heart a flutter?
0: Something like that. And then I went around to an area where the bags are and I'm just kind of doing my thing and getting ready to leave. And he popped around the other side and he's like, hey, how are you? And I thought, oh, have I met you at a party or something? Because I tend to meet people at parties and,
1: Remember?
0: It's not necessarily that. It's just it's very dark and I have glasses, as you can see.
1: Yeah.
0: Yes. So, he said, no, but I would like to.
1: Oh, that's sweet.
0: And then he asked for my Instagram.
1: That's sweet.
0: It was very sweet. And I was just thinking, how good is it to have an old-fashioned flirt? Because these days it's all done online, it's done on the hookup apps, and people are a bit, you know, they don't have balls these days.
1: Yeah, you've just got to kind of shoot your shot.
0: Yeah, I thought it was very ballsy.
1: And have the guts to say, hey, yeah, I'm interested in you.
0: Yes.
1: Would you like to go for a hot beverage at some point?
0: We went for a hot dance, actually, that night. It was lovely. We had a very good time. So, yeah, I really appreciated that. So, I just wanted to add that to the show.
1: Wonderful. I'm so glad that your love life's going so well.
0: Oh, thank you. Shut up. You're in a relationship.
1: A shout out to my ex. We're doing fabulous
0: oh
1: here.
0: Oh, my gosh. I just blocked them, by the way. But that is another story which we'll get into on another day. But you also went with your lovely hubby to a ball.
1: Oh, yes. We went to a ball.
0: You went to a ball. So, you were all dressed up nicely.
1: Yeah. So, we were in full tuxedos. It was black tie. It was a fundraiser gala in Geelong for the Barwon Howell Foundation. And, it was a fabulous night. We wanted to have a really nice, gorgeous, magical evening out.
0: Yes.
1: But
0: to look the bit.
1: To look the bit. To, you know, have some fun. My lovely boyfriend really was enjoying the fact that they were serving his favourite drink.
0: Yes, what was that?
1: Limoncello spritz.
0: Oh, I love limoncello. I've had that in Italy.
1: Yes, so the limoncello spritzes were flowing.
0: Right. He'd had quite a few by the looks of it.
1: He did. And what started out being really, really classy ended up being jacket off. Shirt unbuttoned.
0: His bogan came out.
1: Shoes off.
0: Shoes off on a dance floor? No!
1: Grabbing every single woman he could and spinning her on the dance floor and being like, my favourite line of the evening, he had this like gold streamer that he found and he was like, I won this for being the best dancer on the dance floor.
0: With bare feet.
1: Well, you can't do the proper moves if you've got shoes on, especially shiny black leather shoes.
0: What about the other people with shoes on? Won't you get stomped on?
1: Well,
0: he cleared the dance floor, obviously.
1: Oh, yeah. There was a circle. He was in the middle. Loving life.
0: Living his best life.
1: But everyone loved him.
0: Oh.
1: And as I, of course, do.
0: And you celebrated that.
1: And I celebrated that, yes.
0: I love that for you.
1: He had We both had a great night, but he had an especially good night.
0: Oh, well, it sounds like we both had a great weekend.
1: We did.
0: Well, it is time to say goodbye, and we want to say a big thanks to all the queens for coming on this morning.
1: Yes, Bobby, Pin, Matilda Mercury, and Jinxie.
0: Yes, and you have to check out that show, Brett. The one that they're on, the Mastermind. Game show.
1: Yeah, I was like, what show? Where are they performing?
0: Remember, they were on television.
1: They were on television. However, you can also go see them all live at various events. Bobby Pinn does one of the best drag bingos you'll ever go to.
0: Lovely. Yeah. And big thanks as well to Tom Nethersole. Congrats on the tour and the brand new track.
1: Yes. Go stream The Village today and support live music all over.
0: All righty. Well, we're going to get out of here. Little Jace is chomping at the bit for Dory Daytimes, and we will catch you next Wednesday.
1: See you next Wednesday.
0: Bye.
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6: Good morning, I'm Melissa Delfs. More than 100,000 Telstra customers are unable to access the network this morning amid a national outage. Telecommunications Industry Ombudsman Cynthia Gabert told the ABC customers are getting in touch to report the problem.
7: It's early days for us. Our phone lines opened at 8 this morning, so we're starting, only just starting to hear from people, but obviously we're 24/7 and we anticipate that there'll be a number of emails that have come through, because what we're seeing is people may not have mobile data, but I'm communicating with you using my Wi-Fi, so people do have some access, but not if you're out and about.
6: Telstra is investigating the outage and is advising users to try restarting their mobile devices and the internet. Meantime, WA police say the outage also includes calls to 000 for some customers. They're urging anyone with vulnerable family members, friends, neighbours or co-workers to offer them support during the service disruption. And meanwhile, regional train services across Victoria have been forced to stop due to a fault in the radio network. V-Line says services have been suspended and are unable to operate with no estimated time frame for a fix. They're also advising passengers to defer travel where possible. Services in the New South Wales Hunter region are also impacted. Overseas, the United States has confirmed it launched a series of retaliatory strikes against Iran this morning. The military says it's in response to Iranian attacks on three commercial tankers that were passing through the Strait of Hormuz overnight. U.S. Central Command Admiral Brad Cooper told Fox News the military's focused on destroying naval threats.
8: We're also zeroed in on dismantling Iran's decades-old threat to the free flow of commerce through the Strait of Hormuz. Through a combination of air, land, and maritime capabilities, we have successfully destroyed over 100 Iranian naval vessels, and we aren't done. We will continue to rapidly deplete Iran's ability to threaten freedom of navigation in and around the Strait of Hormuz. Our progress remains steady, and we remain vigilant against the enemy.
6: Back home, a new invention could soon eliminate the need for vaccine injections. A study from RMIT University has found a potential solution to the need to store vaccines at low temperatures. It's through the creation of a small patch made up of hundreds of tiny tips, which would deliver the vaccine into the skin as opposed to traditional injections. Researchers think it could help the 14 million children globally who could not be vaccinated in 2024, according to the World Health Organization and UNICEF. Lead author Brendan Dyett says widespread use of vaccine patches could be a decade away. And advocates say a national approach to reducing single-use plastics would remove confusion between the states and territories. This month is Plastic Free July, which encourages people around the world to reduce their use of single-use plastics. In Australia, they're banned in multiple states and territories, but Plastic Free July founder Rebecca Ruiz told National Radio News there's a lack of consistency between the jurisdictions.
9: We've had voluntary targets for packaging, and that were 2025 targets, and we failed to meet any of those targets. So there has been a process over the last couple of years of looking at packaging reform, looking at things like what we call extended producer responsibility.
6: And in sport tonight, New South Wales and Queensland will go head-to-head in the State of Origin decider. It also marks Cameron Munster's 24th match for the Maroons, with no immediate end in sight. Queensland's captain, who has also played 15 tests for Australia, says he has no plans to retire from representative football to concentrate on club commitments like his predecessors, Jonathan Thurston, Cooper Cronk and Cameron Smith.
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11: And taking a look at the weather around Australia this morning in Agaramilla, Darwin, it's currently 22 degrees, looking for a maximum of 32 degrees, and sunny in Nambri, Noonan, while Canberra, it's currently 2 degrees, looking for a maximum of 14 degrees with a morning frost and sunny in Nipaluna, Hobart, where Chloe is. Good morning, Chloe. It is currently 6 degrees, looking for a maximum of 12 degrees with a possible light early shower in Tandania, Adelaide, with Brenton listening in from 12 degrees. It is currently 12 degrees, looking for a maximum of 17, and partly cloudy in Boorloo, Perth. It's currently 7 degrees, looking for a maximum of 21 degrees and mostly sunny. In Meanjin, Brisbane, it's currently 17 degrees, looking for a maximum of 22 degrees and partly cloudy. In Warang, Sydney, it is 12 degrees, looking for a maximum of 18 degrees with a shower or two. And here in Melbourne, it's currently 7 degrees, looking for a maximum of 11 degrees and mostly cloudy.
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11: Good morning, good morning, good morning. It is 9:05 on Joy Daytimes. I'm Lil Jace. Spring is a non-binary bisexual chaos to your ears this morning. It is not exactly a horrible day out there. I went out this morning, went to go to my car. There was no frost on my windows. It was just a little bit tempered, but it was all right. You know what? It's not going to be a horrible day. We are looking for a maximum of 11 degrees, which is going to be a little bit cold, but it's not getting any better than what it is now. So you know what? Stick around, stay inside, keep warm, pump that heater up, put your best snuggles on, and have a listen to me for the next 3 hours. I don't know if that's a good thing. Maybe it's a good thing. Maybe it's a great thing. You never really know. But I'm going to have a great question for you coming up in about half an hour. So you can send a text message now because your local carrier service is now back online. 0427569949 or email onair@joy.org.au and let me know. Say good morning. Let me know what you're up to this morning. But right now, I'm going to give you 30 minutes of back-to-back amazing tracks. We've got Eilish with Not Forever. We've got Alfie Templeston with Eyes Wide Shut. I feel like I'm getting... No, I've got the right one. That's okay. That's good. We got Mary J. Blige. Is it Blige or Blige? Anyway, it's from the No More Drama album called Family Affair. We got Abby Flynn and Kato with Best Thing. We got Medusa with Don't Want to Go Home. But right now, this is especially for Chloe in Hobart. Chloe in Hobart. It is Kylie Minogue from the Fever album of 2002. Chloe, if you can remember the name of this song, send me a text. Say good morning. It is Love at First Sight on Joy 94.9.

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2: 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I'm Little Jace, bringing the non-binary bisexual chaos to your ears this morning. And it is 29 minutes to 10 now. Hey, this morning I'm going to be asking you a question about what songs make it impossible for you to have a bad day. 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I asked Wayne in Brisbane what his favourite song was that made it impossible for him to have a bad day, and he said anything from Donna Summer, and I totally agree with that one. 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Once again, that's 0427569949, or email onair@joy.org.au. And just to remind you that your carrier is now actually up and working again. But I've got some great music coming up for you. Now we've got a million more with a great song called Prom Queen. That's a song about that in-between space where it already feels like a relationship, but no one's actually saying it out loud. That's a really important song, that one. We've got Vera Blue with Go Lucky, but right now we've got the Cyprus entry from Eurovision 2023. They only came 12th, but that's still pretty darn good in the grand final. And it is Andrew Lambrew with Break a Broken Heart on Joy 94.9.

That's Amelia Moore with Prom Queen. Did you know that Amelia found major fame by just being on social media and being seen by a great producer called, that we all know of, called Timbaland? What a brilliant idea. Just be on social media, be seen, and become a recording artist. What a great way to be. Yeah, got some great music coming up for you now. We've got the Pet Shop Boys because they are absolutely fabulous. We've got Keita Alexander with Worth It, Madison Beer. But right now, just because we've been dancing on the wall, we've got Muna with Wanna Be Her on Joy 94.9.

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